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They that wait upon the Lord shall renew their strength. They shall mount up with wings as eagles. They shall run and not be weary. They shall walk and not faint.

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Hi, I'm Mitzi Fields, and I listen to WYCS in Newport News, Virginia. I'm so thankful for the Oasis Network. It is a constant source of anointed education, spiritual encouragement, and inspirational music. My faith has increased tremendously as I have listened to the Bible teaching programming. There's a different Bible teacher on every 15 minutes, and it's amazing how these various teachers from all over the country seem to be speaking on the same subject. It's as if God has given them a specific lesson plan or theme for the day. I have learned about the power of positive confession, the authority of the believer, the supernatural favor of God, the ability to speak to the mountains in our lives, as is stated in Mark 11, 23 and 24. And most of all, I have learned about the magnitude of God's love, grace, and faithfulness. Faith comes by hearing, and hearing by the Word of God. Oasis Network is the vehicle by which faith can travel to the heart and spirit of every believer. That God be the glory.

But my God shall supply all your need according to his riches and glory by Christ Jesus. Philippians 4:19.

guess in man's eyes, it looked like everything was all over for Job. Even his own wife told him to just curse God and die. But God had a different plan for Job. Maybe in man's eyes, it looks like everything's all over for you, that there's just no way out of your situation. Oh, but I've got good news for you, my friend. God's not through blessing you. God's not through using you. So don't you give up.

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KNYD, Broken Arrow, Tulsa, Oklahoma. KMSI, Moore, Oklahoma City. WYCS, Yorktown, Hampton, Virginia. KOZO, Branson, Springfield, Missouri. And WOFN, Beach City, Canton, Ohio.

podcast. For we have not an high priest which cannot be touched with the feeling of our infirmities, but was in all points tempted like as we are, yet without sin. Let us therefore come boldly unto the throne of grace, that we may obtain mercy and find grace to help in time of need.

This is David Ingalls. Has anyone told you today that God loves you and that He has a plan for your life? I have a very important question I want to ask you. If you were to die this very second, do you know for sure, beyond a shadow of a doubt, that you would go to heaven? The Holy Bible reads, "For all have sinned and come short of the glory of God, and for the wages of sin is death, but the gift of God is eternal life through Jesus Christ our Lord." The Bible also reads, "For whosoever shall call upon the name of the Lord shall be saved." I'm a whosoever, and you are too. I want to pray for you. Father God, in the name of Jesus, bless those listening to my voice. Bless their family with long, healthy lives. Make yourself real to them. If they aren't born again, I pray that they receive Jesus as Lord right now. Thank you, Father, in the name of Jesus. Listening ones, if you would like to receive the gift that God has for you, say this prayer after me from your heart. Say it from your lips out loud. Dear Lord Jesus, come into my heart. Wash me and cleanse me. Set me free. Jesus, thank you that you died for me. I believe that you are risen from the dead. I believe that you're coming back again for me. Oh God, fill me with your Holy Spirit. Give me a passion for the lost. Give me a hunger for the things of God. Give me a holy boldness to tell others about Jesus Christ. According to the Word of God and my prayer, I'm saved. I'm born again. I'm on my way to heaven because I have Jesus in my heart. Amen. My brother, my sister, I welcome you to the family of God. Be sure to tell someone about your prayer and get into a Bible teaching church family right away. Always remember, run to God and not from God, because He loves you and has a great plan for your life.

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Psalm 16 from the Message. My choice is you, Yahweh, first and only. And now I find I'm your choice. You set me up with a house and yard, and then you made me your heir.

And now, little children, abide in him, that when he shall appear, we may have confidence and not be ashamed before him at his coming. 1 John 2:28.

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us.

The Spirit also helps our infirmities, for we know not what to pray for as we ought. But the Spirit himself makes intercession for us with groanings which cannot be uttered. Romans 8:26.

We don't want to wear our welcome out. I would like to say one thing. So many of you seem to watch our show. 99.9% of the mail that we receive at the office, and we do get it by the hundreds of thousands a week, it makes us feel so happy when you say, we like it because you do a hymn or a spiritual at the end of your show. If I can help somebody as I pass along, if I can cheer somebody with a word or a song, if I can show some traveler he's going wrong, then my living shall not

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1: The Lord spoke to me and told me some things. He said, you'll begin to write with a new anointing. And through the music and through the singing as you minister forth, my anointing will flow out from you. Those who believe that and receive that anointing will be healed in their body. Financial need will be met. Harmony will come to the home. The yoke of bondage will be broken because it's the anointing that breaks the yoke. I'm David Engels, and this is the Hour of Anointing.

Proverbs chapter 4, verse 18, "But the path of the just is as the shining light that shineth more and more unto the perfect day." Verse 19, "The way of the wicked is as darkness. They know not at what they stumble." Verse 20, "My son, attend to my words. Incline thine ear unto my sayings. Let them not depart from thine eyes. Keep them in the midst of thine heart. For they are life unto those that find them, and health to all their flesh." You know, to receive the Word of God, many of us are so close to it that we would have to just be in pure rebellion not to really receive it, because it's just all around us. Here in verse 22, it talks about finding the words of God, and it's one thing for them to be near and another thing for us to, you might turn over the rock which they're under, or to put something out of the way that we might understand the Word of God. We're being exhorted through the Word. It's not really just a light suggestion. It's an exhortation. "My son, attend to my words." That means pay attention to my words. Give it honor. Give it a place in your life. "Incline thine ear unto my sayings." In other words, go out of your way to hear my sayings. These words, let them not depart from your eyes. Keep looking at my words. Keep them in the midst of thine heart. That means we need to be thinking on and saying the Word of God. That keeps it in the midst of our heart. The Lord goes on to say, "For they," his words, "are life unto those that find them, and health to all their flesh." There are four steps that we can take that will help us reign in life. Step one, confess the Word of God and the promises of God until they become a reality in our very spirit. And we are not to get discouraged, but just keep confessing the Word of God. Step two, let's make our plans as though the promise in which we are believing for has already manifested itself. Let's make our plans as though the promise in which we are believing for has already manifested itself. Step three, we're to keep the visual image of its reality before us. Yes, step four, continually rejoice from our heart as we would at the very moment the promise is actually manifested. Here are some things to boldly confess. You might just make a list of these when you get a chance to do that. Things of this nature. We can confess, "I am a new creature in Christ. I am the righteousness of God in Christ Jesus. I am more than a conqueror through Christ who loved me. I am strong in the Lord and in the power of his might." We can confess the healing of the Lord to our bodies and to our spirit. "I am healed by the stripes of Jesus. I am delivered from the power of darkness. I am translated into the kingdom of his dear Son. I am redeemed from the curse of the law. I am a

0: prosperous person because Jesus became poor that I might be rich. We reign in life as kings by our continual confession of God's word. You know, we're talking about forgiveness today, and there are seen things and there are unseen things, and sometimes those unseen things are what we need to dig out and root out of our life. One day, Jesus was walking along, and he came upon a fig tree. He was actually in the area of Bethany, and he passed a fig tree, and seeing a fig tree afar off, having leaves, he came if haply he might find anything thereon. And when he came to it, he found nothing but leaves, for the time of figs was not yet. And Jesus answered and said unto it, No man eat fruit of thee hereafter forever. You see, there's some things we're to say to these deep-rooted things that have gotten in our spirit over the years, and maybe even recently. And the Bible says, after he said this to this fig tree, his disciples heard it when he said it. Now, there were two areas of this fig tree. There was the seen, which means the trunk and the limbs and the branches and the leaves. And then there was the unseen, the part that could not be seen. There was a part that you could see and a part you could not see. The part that could not be seen was the root system. We have a root system. Our root system is the unseen part of us, the spirit person. When Jesus spoke to that fig tree, his words took effect in the unseen area because the disciples were watching and they didn't see anything change. They only heard him speak to the tree. It later manifested in the seen area after that he had spoken to the unseen area. Jesus knew that the unseen area was where the tree received its life. The word of the Lord took effect immediately in the unseen area or in the root system. If we want results in the seen area, our physical bodies, we must learn to care for the root system properly. The Bible teaches us that bitterness has a root. Follow peace with all men and holiness, without which no man shall see the Lord, looking diligently lest any man fail of the grace of God, lest any root of bitterness springing up trouble you and thereby many be defiled. That's from Hebrews chapter 12. You may say, Brother Ingalls, I do not have the power to forgive. I was so mistreated as a child. And I say, yes, you do. You can forgive because God provided forgiveness at the cross for you. You are forgiven, not because you deserve it, but by grace. And you know, forgiving is a decision. It's not that you have to feel like that you have forgiven somebody, but it's that you go ahead and you do that. When you do that, you'll be like Jesus when he spoke to this root system of this fig tree. You'll be digging something out of your inner being that needs to really be dug out of that. Only on the basis of the atoning death of Jesus Christ on the cross can we receive forgiveness from God. And only on that basis of the grace of God offered to us by his death can we offer forgiveness to others. But God forbid that I should glory, save in the cross of our Lord Jesus Christ, by whom the world is crucified unto me, and I unto the world. I was at the cross that Jesus canceled every claim of Satan on my life. Forgiveness, it's a decision. You must choose to forgive, whether you feel like it or not, as you stand on that decision. God in you will love the person who has wronged you. One day you will suddenly realize that you cannot even remember the wrong they committed against you. Receiving the forgiveness of God is also a decision. You choose to believe that God's word is true. If God said he would forgive you, then he will. You may not deserve it, but forgiveness is yours because he loves you and desires to fellowship with you. Romans 8 says there is no condemnation to those who are in Christ Jesus. David prayed a beautiful prayer for the forgiveness of his sins. He desired to be set apart to God. He said, Have mercy upon me, O God, according to thy loving kindness. He said, According unto the multitude of thy tender mercies, blot out my transgressions. Wash me thoroughly from mine iniquity and cleanse me from my sin. For I acknowledge my transgressions, and my sin is ever before me. Behold, thou desirest truth in the inward parts. And in the hidden part thou shalt make me to know wisdom. He said, Purge me with hyssop, a type of faith, and I shall be clean. Wash me and I shall be whiter than snow. Well, we're reigning in life by one Christ Jesus. We can pray the same prayer that David prayed. The Bible says that David was a man after God's own heart. Praise God, we have been forgiven, and we have the power to forgive others through Jesus Christ. And in so doing, we'll be speaking to that unseen part, the root system, and we'll be cleansing it. David went on to say, "Restore unto me the joy of thy salvation. Uphold me with thy free spirit. Then I will teach transgressors thy ways, and sinners shall be converted unto thee." We can pray that prayer. Yes, there's the unseen area. Let's root it out. We're walking in love. I want you to confess this with me. I love everybody. I'm walking in love. I forgive everyone. And anybody that you think of today that just comes across your mind, even if you don't even think you have anything against them, I just say, "Lord, I love them and forgive them. I hold nothing in my heart against them." That way you just got to be rooting everything out, cleaning everything up. We're reigning in life by walking in love, which is walking in forgiveness.
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2: This covenant that God has established between Himself and Jesus will last forever. We have a new covenant established on better promises. Thank God Jesus is the guarantee that it'll work. He is the surety of the new covenant. That means the guarantee that it'll work. Thank God. Now I want us to go to Philippians chapter 2, verse 5. Let this mind be in you which was also in Christ Jesus, who being in the form of God thought it not robbery to be equal with God, but made himself of no reputation, took upon him the form of a servant, and was made in the likeness of men. And being found in the fashion of a man, he humbled himself, became obedient to death, even the death of the cross. Wherefore God has highly exalted him, given him a name that above every name, that at the name of Jesus every knee should bow, things in heaven, things in earth, and things under the earth. Now we know that things don't have knees. He's talking about beings. Beings in heaven, beings in earth, beings under the earth. Now, I looked at this for years and I thought, well, isn't that great? You know, every knee will bow to Jesus. But did you notice it didn't say it bow to Jesus? It said it'll bow to the name of Jesus. And he gave us his name to use. We have authority. Not only are we citizens of two worlds, we have authority in three worlds. From this right here, you can see that. The name of Jesus, at the name of Jesus, every knee shall bow. Beings in heaven, beings in earth, beings under the earth. Now, go on over to the Philippians, the third chapter. Look at verse 20. For our conversation is in heaven, from whence also we look for the Savior, the Lord Jesus Christ, who shall change our vile bodies, that it may be fashioned like unto his glorious body, according to the working whereby he is able even to subdue all things unto himself. But now, what I want you to see is that Paul says, our conversation, that's a little blind to us. That word conversation means our citizenship is in heaven. We're citizens of heaven. Now, in 2 Corinthians, the 10th chapter, here the Apostle Paul begins to tell us that we have weapons that are not carnal. Let's begin with verse 3. For though we walk in the flesh, we do not war after the flesh. For the weapons of our warfare are not carnal, but mighty through God to the pulling down of strongholds, casting down imagination, every high thing that exalted itself against the knowledge of God, and bringing into captivity every thought to the obedience of Christ, having a readiness to revenge all disobedience when your obedience is fulfilled. Now that'll jerk the slack out of your chain, won't it? I mean, you know, the Bible says, vengeance is mine, saith the Lord. Well, Paul says it's all right to take revenge or vengeance after your obedience is fulfilled. Well, you can forget that because we're not going to be in that position. Most likely, we've got our hands full fulfilling our obedience, hadn't it? Much less trying to avenge something else. But now, as citizens of heaven, as citizens of another world, even though we're here present in this world. Now, I want to take you mentally back to Ephesians, the first chapter, where Paul says that God has highly exalted him and given him a name that's above every name. And we just read it in Philippians. Then the second chapter of Ephesians says, and he has raised us up together and made us sit together in heavenly places in Christ Jesus. Now, this is in the spirit realm. You know, I have sense enough to know we're not there in the flesh. But he's talking about authority delegated to the body of Christ. We have spiritual authority through the head, Jesus Christ. He has given us authority on this earth in the spirit realm. We have authority in the natural realm by the fact that we're born here. We have a physical flesh, blood, and bone body that gives us authority on this planet. That's why God made a covenant with Noah, made a covenant with Adam, made a covenant with Abraham, because God had given man dominion on this planet. And until the lease runs out, Man has dominion on this planet. He may not exercise it. He has authority. Let's put it that way. He has authority to take dominion. That's why Adam fell. I got a letter the other day from a lady that said, what was it Adam said that caused him to fall? I believe it was something he said. Well, I thought about it for a little bit, and I said, I don't believe it was something he said. I believe it's something he didn't say. God told him to subdue the earth and have dominion over it, every creeping thing. And that serpent came creeping in the garden. And he could have said, in the name of Almighty God, I command you to leave this planet. And Satan would have had to left instantly. He couldn't have stayed because he had authority. But he didn't exercise it. So it was rather something that he didn't say rather than what he did say. The weapons of our warfare are not carnal. They're mighty through God. Now, let me call your remembrance to something that was said. Paul says that Satan cannot tempt us. How did he say that? He said, you won't be tempted above that you're able. God will always make a way of escape. Now, you see, sometimes people read into that it says God won't put more on you than you can bear. That was not what it said. It says God will make a way of escape that you may be able to bear it. The word bear means to remain. In other words, it won't take you down. So Satan is limited to things that are common to man. He can only tempt you with things that are common to man. He can't tempt you supernaturally. He can't come to your spirit and tempt you in the realm of the spirit. He has to come with you through the five physical senses. But now our weapons of our warfare are not carnal. That's all he's got to work with. It's what you can see, feel, touch, taste, and so on. He's got to deal with that. That's the only way he can tempt you. The Bible says that every man is tempted when he's drawn away of his own lust and enticed when the lust is conceived to bring forth sin. Well, it's through the eye, the ear, and so on. That's the way he tempts you. But the weapons of our warfare are not carnal. Somebody said that's not fair. Who said it had to be fair? Not a fair fight, is it? Thank God we have supernatural weapons. The casting down imagination, every high thing that exalted itself against the knowledge of God. But see, it requires discipline to do that. And of course, we have supernatural means of prayer through the Holy Spirit. So as citizens of another world, we have the ability to draw power from that other world. Now, when I was learning to scuba dive, Lynn Meek took us out and we'd spent 2 days in a pool going through all the procedure. Then he took us out the third day, and we're out going down to the bottom. There's about three or four of us, and we hold hands, and we sink down in 20 foot of water. And, you know, even though that water looks so clear up there in Greer's Ferry Lake, when you get to the bottom, there's a lot of silt down there. I call it mud dust. Because when you hit the bottom, it just swirls up, just looks like a dust storm down in the water. And when we got down in that water and all hit the bottom, that mud just swirled up, and I was sitting there holding my breath, thinking, I ain't gonna breathe this stuff. All of a sudden, I got a revelation. I wouldn't breathe in that water anyway. But it sure looked like I'd breathe it if I breathed. But you see, I had my life support from another world. I'm under the water. I'm in a different world altogether, but my life support is from another world, and that's the way we are. Our life support is from another world. I mean, you can settle down in all the mud and trash and all the crime and all the dope and all the strife and everything else going around. We have life support from another world. Jesus said, the words I speak unto you, their spirit, their life. We draw our strength and our power from another world. Casting down imagination, every high thing that exalted itself against the knowledge of God. Weapons of our warfare. Notice he said, though we walk in the flesh, we do not war after the flesh. In one place he said, there is a struggle, but it's not with flesh and blood. It's with principalities and powers and rulers of the darkness of this world. That's why we have to have supernatural weapons of warfare. And that's why we have the name of Jesus to pull down these strongholds. Cast down imaginations and every high thing, bring it into obedience to Christ. Now, let's go to 2 Corinthians, the 5th chapter, and notice what Paul said, beginning with verse 17. Therefore, if any man be in Christ, he is a new creature. Old things have passed away, behold, all things have become new. and all things are of God, who hath reconciled us to himself by Jesus Christ, has given to us the ministry of reconciliation. To wit, that God was in Christ, reconciling the world unto himself. Now I want you to listen to this. He reconciling the world to himself, not imputing their trespasses unto them, and hath committed unto us the word of reconciliation. Now, I like the way the Amplified says it. It says, God was personally present in Christ, restoring the world to favor with himself, not counting up and holding against them their trespasses, but canceling them. You know, we beat the poor old sinner over the head and told him he's going to hell and his sins was going to send him to hell. And if we had told him the real truth, if the sinners today understood the real truth, that God's not holding their trespasses against them, he's canceled them. Well, somebody said, well, they'll go to heaven then, won't they? No, they have to be born again. They've got to receive that divine favor that's now offered them. But he's given to us the ministry of reconciliation. Verse 20, now then we are ambassadors for Christ, as though God did beseech you by us, we pray you in Christ's stead be reconciled to God. For he hath made him to be sin for us who knew no sin, that we might be made the righteousness of God in him. Not our righteousness, it's his righteousness. Now before I leave the broadcast today, I want to remind you that our book offer this week is book offer number 7504. It's called Your Spiritual Authority, 180-page paperback. It's $11 plus $4 postage and handling. That's a total of $15. Now, here are some of the chapter titles in this book. Chapter 1 is Man Under Authority. You need to understand you're under the authority of God, but you have dominion through the Word of God, speaking the Word of God in faith. God gave man dominion. Read Genesis chapter 1. Then chapter 2 is In His Image. You're created in the image of God. Chapter 3, dominion through words. Chapter 4, keys to understanding the Bible. Now, if you don't understand the first three chapters of Genesis, you're not going to operate in the great faith the Bible talks about in ever-increasing faith. The key is understanding the keys to the Bible. Number 5 is Noah's covenant. Number 6 is Abraham's covenant. Now, it's important to understand that God made covenants with man. And he did that because man was here on earth to have dominion over this planet. And if you don't understand that dominion, you're not going to take dominion over situations and circumstances. Then we talk about the authority of the body, how your body gives you authority on this planet. Get out and vote. You have authority on this planet. Your body gives you authority. So don't miss it. Get out and vote. Chapter 8 is the authority of the body. Chapter 9 is the authority of Jesus. And if you don't understand the authority of Jesus, you'll never understand his ministry. He was a man. He was born on this planet. He had a physical flesh, blood, and bone body. And he had that body because he had to have a physical body to have authority on this planet. 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
3: I say very often, and I have said very often to people, I've said this to you before, I'll say it again. In years gone by and times gone by, particularly as a pastor where I could spend more time with them and I was there with them nearly every day, I would start out with them sometimes by saying, you know, the Lord wants to heal you more than you want to be healed. They'd almost look at you, you know, in astonishment. You said that. He wants you to be well more than you want to be well. He yearns to heal you. You know what some of them, born-again, spirit-filled people, that if you ask, do you believe in divine healing? Oh, yes, yes, our church believes in it. Well, you know, just because your church believes in it don't mean you're going to get it. Amen, isn't that right? Amen. Yes, sir, believe in divine healing. Yes, sir. But then when you tell them this, they'd say, without thinking, just blurt it out loud, I wished I could believe that. I wished I could believe that. See, they wish they could believe that the Lord wanted to heal them. They don't even know that the Lord wants to heal them.
2: 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Kenneth E. Hagin continues his teaching, God's Healing Mercy Series, next on Rhema for Today Radio. 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
3: And then he went on to give us a few things that the Spirit says for the purpose of glorifying Christ. Now, notice some of them. Hebrews 2:17, for instance. Here's what the Spirit's saying, because the writer of Hebrews is writing under the inspiration of the Spirit of God, isn't he? All right, what is the Spirit saying about Christ and to glorify Him? Wherefore, in all things, it behooved Him to be made like unto His brethren, that He might be a merciful, and again, the Greek word's also translated compassionate, a merciful or compassionate and faithful high priest. Now, we've already brought out this fact that both the words merciful and compassionate are given as the meaning of the Greek adjective translated merciful in this passage. Now, this verse has no reference to Christ's compassion as manifested during His earthly ministry. It refers only to His ministry from heaven now, and to the fact that His incarnation was to the end that He might show compassion as our high priest after His return to heaven. Oh, hallelujah. Praise His holy name. Praise His holy name. Brother Bosworth went on to say, all that Jesus began to do and to teach until the day that He was taken up is what, because of His unchanging compassion, He promised would continue to be greater after He went away. Now, the Spirit further glorifies Christ by saying He is now touched with our infirmities. Hebrews 4. You were there in Hebrews 2? Well, look at Hebrews 4, 15. 4:15. For we have not a high priest which cannot be touched with the feeling of our infirmities, but was in all points tempted like as we are, yet without sin. Now, the word touched there in the Greek, same word touched, is translated have compassion. In Hebrews 10, 34. Now notice what it said, Hebrews 10, 34. For He had compassion of me in my bonds, for he had compassion. The same Greek word is used here where it said he's touched. He had compassion with our feeling of our infirmities. Thank God, he still has compassion. He's no less compassionate now than he was then. Now, again, notice what the Spirit's saying here in the fifth chapter of Hebrews. Speaking of Christ and him as our high priest, who can have compassion on the ignorant and on them that are out of the way, for that he himself also is compassed with infirmity. Then here in Hebrews 13 chapter and 8th verse, Jesus Christ, the same, yesterday, today, and forever. Hallelujah. If he is the same today as he was yesterday, if he is the same exalted, our high priest, at the right hand of the Father, then he's just as full of compassion now as he was when he walked the shores of Galilee. He's just as full of compassion as he was, and mercy as he was, when as he departed thence from Jericho, and as these two blind men cried out, "Have mercy on us, thou son of David." And he stopped and asked the question, "What will you that I do unto you?" And they said, "That we might receive our sight." And he had compassion or mercy on them and healed them. If he's the same now as he was then, hallelujah, praise God, then he's still full of compassion, isn't he? And the text here in Hebrews says that he is. Brother Bosworth went on to say, we should worship him because of his compassion. Because his compassion is the same today, and because as he looked upon all of our infirmity, or looks upon all of our infirmities, he is still moved with compassion and yearns to help us. Oh, hallelujah. Praise God. Hallelujah to Jesus. Now, when you get folks to see that, it's no problem at all to get them healed. I said, when you get folks to see that. I say very often, and have said very often to people, I've said this to you before, I'll say it again. In years gone by, in times gone by, particularly as a pastor where I could spend more time with them, and I was there with them nearly every day, I would start out with them sometimes by saying, you know, the Lord wants to heal you more than you want to be healed. They'd almost look at you, you know, in astonishment when you said that. He wants you to be well more than you want to be well. He yearns to heal you. You know what some of born-again, spirit-filled people, that if you ask, do you believe in divine healing? Oh, yes, yes, our church believes in it. Well, you know, just because your church believes in it don't mean you're going to get it. Amen, isn't that right? Amen. Yes, sir, believe in divine healing. Yes, sir. But then when you tell them this, they'd say, without thinking, just blurt it out loud, I wished I could believe that. I wished I could believe that. See, they wish they could believe that the Lord wanted to heal them. They don't even know that the Lord wants to heal them. Well, how are you going to get them to see that? Only one way. Only one way. That's just keep giving them the word. Just hold them up against it. Praise God, just hold them up against it. Against the word, you see. And I've done that again and again and again. Sometimes when people are really bad off, sometimes you have to lay hold of their spirit with your spirit. Now, you can control the situation if there. It's difficult to do this. In fact, it's virtually impossible at a distance. But if you're there with them, you can hold their spirit here. Keep it from departing. Just lay hold of their spirit with your spirit. So what do you mean by that? Well, I don't know. It's hard to explain. But you can do it. And then, you see, continue to give them the word until you can get them in agreement with you. And you'll only have to do that in a few cases, because most of the time you'd get to them, if it's your own members, but you'd get to them right on the beginning before they were too far advanced in the physical conditions that would take their life. But a time or two, you just had to lay hold of their spirit with your spirit. And then the only way you could help them, or you would eventually have to release their spirit and let them go. Now, a time or two, these weren't any of my members, but they were people, that I had to release their spirit eventually and let them go. because you could have kept them here in that state for many days and weeks, and that wouldn't have been wise. They were Christians. It's better for them to go on home. But now, if you could have ever got them with you, praise God, but they wouldn't listen to you, you see. So you had to, a time or two, I've had to release some and just go, you know, just turn the spirit loose, and then went on in, went on home. Time you released them, they were dead in 30, 45 minutes. But now, on these others, I'd make a stronger effort because you know more about them. They were your own members of your particular church. And that's the reason, you see, that in 12 years of pastoral work, we never did bury one church member. Not a one. Never had a funeral for a church member. Because we'd just lay hold of them and keep them here and I'd hold them up against the word. They're strange. It's strange, but it's true nevertheless. So you got to love them anyhow. You're trying to talk them into believing the scriptures, and they're trying to talk you and themselves out of believing them. That's absolutely the truth, you see. And so I just wouldn't listen. I just keep quoting scriptures and keep reading. I had my Bible. I just keep reading the scripture to them. I said, see, now here's what the word said. Here's what belongs to you. Here's what God wants you to have. Himself took your infirmities and bare your sickness, so he don't want you to die with sickness and disease. Let God heal you and then die if you want. Well, they said, leave me alone. Let me die. I said, okay, go ahead and get healed, and then I'll let you die if you want to. But you know, something strange about it. After they got healed, they didn't want to die. Isn't that strange? Didn't want to die then. As soon as they got healed, they didn't want to die. I said, no, I'm not going to do it. Listen, leave me alone. I said, no, nope, not going to do it. Not going to leave you alone. Not going to leave you alone. I'm not going to leave you alone. Amen. And I just hold them against the word. Just sort of like holding your feet to the fire. You know what I mean by that expression? Just hold them against that word. Praise God. And after a while, it reds are on them. The Lord wants to heal you. Hallelujah. Praise God. He does. It's his compassion. It's his compassion. It's his mercy. He's the same merciful high priest today. Praise God, as he ever was. Jesus Christ the same. Just because he's exalted and in that place of exaltation doesn't mean he's lost his mercy or modified his mercy. Seems to me that the Bible doesn't teach, instead of teaching that it's done away with or that it's modified, it teaches it to be increased, praise God. Because the works that I do in greater works than ye shall you do, because I go unto my Father.
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4: Welcome to the CAPS Chapel Broadcast. My name is Annette CAPS, and I am so glad you have joined me today. And as you listen, I pray that the Word of God will come alive in you, and you will receive a fresh touch of the Holy Spirit in your life. I've been around for a while, and I've seen a lot of stuff. Some of it great, some of it good, and some of it really bad, okay? And I have seen, and I am aware of, and I was personally involved in a situation where there was a minister that went into churches and meetings and got well-known, even into the upper echelon of the people that you would respect, that fell for this. And this was nothing but parlor tricks and magician's shows. Have you ever been seen a magician pull a rabbit out of a hat and there's no rabbit in there? You ever seen that? It's called magic. And so this person would do the same thing with the stigmata, blood on the hands, you know? And then this person would do the thing with the, would walk and have oil, the oil of the Holy Ghost, or where took off the shoes and walked and left tracks of oil everywhere. And you wouldn't believe the number of people in Tulsa that believed this stuff. And then when it got to where that was getting old, because you know what? The spectacular, you really get tired of seeing the same circus over and over again. You do. So then we came up with a new thing. An angel appeared and wrote on the pillowcase, "Jesus is coming soon," in red blood. Only the angel misspelled coming because he didn't know English. And then when that lost its oomph, now we had feathers falling.
5: Yes.
4: And so good friend came to me and said, "This meeting, oh, you won't believe this meeting." She said, "The Holy Ghost was moving. Tell me about it." I said, "Well, it was just, feathers were falling everywhere." I said, "Feathers?" "Spiritual Annette, don't you believe the Holy Ghost? Feathers?" And I said, what does that mean?" "Well, you know, the Holy Spirit is a dove." And I said, "The Holy Spirit's molting?" Hey, I'm a farm girl. So, unfortunately, this went so far that it was done in a place where there were TV cameras. And so, you know, I saw that the feathers came out of the sleeve and landed different places. But, oh, no, this is the Holy Spirit. These are supernatural feathers. So the feathers were taken to the a certain place here in Tulsa and that deals with that sort of thing. And they examined it to find out these were the feathers of the Holy Ghost. And it turns out it was down, taken out of the pillow. People believed it. Right and left fell for it. People that I know I've ministered with fell for this stuff. But on the inside, I was going, "Dear God, this is so wrong. This is not right. This is not the Holy Spirit I know. If that person has the Holy Spirit, I don't. I've got a different spirit. This is not right." And nobody. Because they saw the spectacular with their eyes and didn't listen to their spirit. And so anyway, when the feathers gave it up and that got bad, we waited until that had died down because it got exposed on a television camera. We waited until that died down and now we have diamonds coming out of the mouth.
5: Whoa.
4: God. Now we said, well, if diamonds came out and they were real diamonds, why didn't we pass them out to everybody there and let God bless everybody?
6: Amen.
4: Magic.
5: Yes.
4: Magic. Magic. This is deceit. And somebody said, "Well, I wouldn't want to speak against a member of the body of Christ." Folks, that's no member of the body of Christ.
5: When you go all over the world deceiving people That's with right. lies, that is not a member of the body of Christ. Nobody that is born of the Spirit tries to deceive the body of Christ purposefully.
6: Amen.
5: Right. And you can say, well, how do you know it was purposefully? Bless their heart. Because they continued scheduled meetings. Now, how did I find out? Oh, it was just an amazing thing. I was put in touch with a pastor down in Texas that actually had to go back to the room because the person always had to get in the spirit before this, you know. I've got to get in the spirit, so I need to be left alone. Well, something happened, and the pastor had to go in the room and walked in while the oil was being poured in the shoes and the capsules were being prepared. Wow. That's ugly business, folks. That's really ugly business. But why am I telling this now? Because the Spirit of God brought it up to me, and I said, I don't want to talk about it. I don't want to talk about it. But we need to talk about it, because the spectacular is not always the supernatural. You can learn that if you just go to Vegas.
6: Yeah, yep. That's right.
5: And the supernatural is not always spectacular. The most supernatural is what happens in people's hearts when they're born again of the Spirit. All right. Who killed Ananias? So, they say, why didn't God give Ananias an opportunity to repent? Well, listen to this. Go back. Where does it say in here that God killed Ananias? Did anybody read that in there anywhere? God killed him? Mm-mm. It said he gave up the ghost. And it says, Peter first said, why has Satan filled your heart to lie to the Holy Spirit and keep back for yourself? When Peter got to, why has Satan filled your heart to lie to the Holy Spirit? That's when I would have gone, oh, dear God, forgive me. Forgive me. How long does it take to repent? That was pretty short.
7: Right. Yeah.
5: But Ananias didn't repent.
7: Yeah. That's right.
5: But you know what happened? It says, when he heard these words, he fell down. And what happened to him? Did you hear that Peter put a curse on him?
8: No.
5: Peter asked him a question. Is that putting a curse on somebody?
8: No.
5: Why? Why has Satan filled your heart to lie to the Holy Spirit? Why is it that you contrive this deed in your heart? Why did you do this? He had a second question, and I would have gone, dear God, oh, forgive me, Peter, forgive me, God, I repent. It said what? It said he fell down dead. He fell down dead. Why did that happen that way? Look at 1 John 3:20. And whenever our heart condemns us, God is greater than our heart, and he knows everything. Beloved, if our heart does not condemn us, we have confidence before God. Ananias' heart condemned him. You say, well, was he born again? Well, it really looks like he was. Mm-hmm. Looks like he was. But I want you to look at something. Do you remember the story in 1 Samuel 25 where Abigail came to her husband, Nabal, who was called a fool, and fool he was, and he had a really big time? It said he was drunk, and she didn't tell him what she had done until the morning. What did she do? She went to David, God's anointed, and took him food. Mm-hmm. When he refused. And when she told him, you can look at this, it's right here on your bulletin. It says, when the wine had gone out of Nabal, his wife told him these things, and his heart died within him, and he became as a stone. That's what happened to Ananias. His heart seized it. Don't you think Ananias saw the gifts of the Spirit? Don't you think he saw signs, wonders, and miracles? He might have been there when Jesus died on the cross. He might have been around and somewhere after the resurrection. He was involved in the early church. He saw the signs and wonders and miracles. How could he think that this would not be revealed if he really truly recognized the gifts of the Spirit? Well, for whatever reason, whatever drove him was so big that he thought he could tempt and test God, that God wouldn't do anything about it. And you know, one of the reasons people do things today is they don't have that fear and reverence of God. And it's not that I'm afraid God's going to kill me. It's because I reverence God. I'm not going to flow in the gifts of the Spirit and do some parlor trick for you just because so-and-so did, and I want to make sure I measure up to them. I've been in those places.
6: Yeah.
5: I have been places where I was alongside someone who ministered in familiar spirits, and it was impressive. Knew their name, knew what they thought, knew these things. And it looked like the gifts of the Spirit, and most everybody there believed what was going on and fell for it. She told me exactly what I'd done yesterday, and told me, oh, did you see what happened? And I mean, I was between a rock and a hard place. What am I going to do? The devil says, you know, you've got the real gifts of the Spirit. You just get up there and you just flow in the Spirit, stretch out your hand, and all those people fall under the power, and then they'll see. Because that happened. I'd seen that happen. You know what I did? I said, no, I will not be in competition. No, I will not step into the same spirit. That was a spirit that was familiar, that came to me trying to get me to compete.
7: Yeah.
5: When everybody thought that was God and tried to get me to compete, and I refused to enter the game. And so I got up and I said, open your Bible. I didn't. And when I finished, I said, close your Bible. And I walked out, and I did not lay hands on one person. I did not pray. I did not do anything. I am not going to operate in the Spirit in the middle of a familiar spirit permeating a place.
6: Wow. That's good.
5: So, anyway, Ananias, did you hear anything there that said God killed him? No. His heart was like, he realized he knew what he'd done. Fell out. You know, just dead. And I'm sure he was born again. It appears that he was. Then when he got to heaven, Jesus met him and said, what in the world did you do that for? Now, folks, people make mistakes. Mm-hmm. People make mistakes. They do stupid stuff. There's a little bit of something here, though, that's a little further than just a transgression of, oop, I missed it, and I yelled at that person who cut me off in traffic. Whoops. You know, those are transgressions. But there's a difference between transgression and iniquity. There's something in the heart that is wicked, that has some wickedness to it. Now, I don't know where all that came from. It's none of our business. But what I want to point out to you is that this was not a case of God killing him, and it wasn't a case of Peter putting a curse on him.
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2: It's not till they're laying flat on their back that they start looking up. And Paul is saying, look, this wouldn't be the best, but it would be better for them in this situation, deliver the man to Satan. Notice it was Satan that destroyed the flesh and not God destroying the flesh. Satan is destroying the flesh so that his spirit may be saved in the day of the Lord. Your boasting is not good. Do you not know that a little leaven leavens the whole lump? The leaven would be a part of the dough that had been fermented that they would hold on to from a previous batch, and then they would take that previous dough that had fermented, and they would bring that into a new batch, and then they would begin to blend the two together. And before too long, that fermentation would just go right through the whole

it is kind of a picture of sin. It is a picture of sin, but it's also a picture of, hey, the original Passover, they left the house. They left in such haste that the bread didn't have time to rise. So it's symbolic. It's a reminder we went out with haste. But he's saying you need to cleanse it all out. Here's what we have to do as a church, and I'm talking about universal church. We have to just say, instead of we're going to have little subsets, we have a little group here, and we have to say, look, that practice is not supported in Scripture, so we can't be a part of that. Does that make sense? In other words, that's just not congruent with Scripture. That doesn't fit with the Bible, so we can't, out of kindness and out of a desire for reconciliation. Now, then it brings up the whole topic of, what about if my child has a gay marriage? Shouldn't I go to that marriage ceremony? Because I don't want to burn that bridge. They threaten that they would never talk to me again. Well, you know, what happens at a wedding ceremony? I used this illustration yesterday. If somebody comes in here and says, hey, I'm getting married. If Emmett comes to me and said, Pastor Tom, I'm getting married. I found a woman I can't do without. Well, you know what we would do? We'd say, Emmett, we're happy for you. We want to be there. We want to support you. When we pronounce husband and wife, we're all going to clap. We're going to be glad Emmett's found him a wife. So you know what happens, whether you're conscious of it or not, when you're a part of a gay wedding ceremony, you're celebrating that. You're applauding that. You're saying, look, those people have decided that they're going to commit themselves in permanence to this relationship that, by the way, dishonors God. Does that mean I'm mean towards them and I don't care about them? No, but the whole purpose of us being at a wedding ceremony is, hey, congratulations. I mean, what do you say to people at a receiving line? Do you say, you just made the biggest mistake of your life? Nobody says that. I mean, you bring gifts, you celebrate, you say, man, I just commend you for that. Emmett, you didn't give up. I'm using this. I think it does get across the point, right? I mean, I use this as an illustration. When I got married, we got married 25 years ago almost, and we're coming up on 25 years. I can still remember Harold McLaughlin met me out in the parking lot. He reached in his pocket and gave me a $100 bill and said, congratulations, Tom, you're getting married. I mean, I had other people in here. Somebody gave us a toaster. It was Tammy Anderson. You know, Tammy gave us a toaster. And man, we used that toaster for years. I mean, people celebrated that decision. And whether we're conscious of it or not, we celebrate that. Do we really want to celebrate that? Now, here's the response. Well, they've told me they'll never talk to me again. They've told me that they'll cut me off. Y'all, did you know every relationship is give and take? There's no healthy relationship is I'm going to get my way 100% and you're not going to get your way. It's give and take. And so we get into situations to where, you know, well, if I don't this, then I believe that people know, look, this is not a rejection of you as an individual. I love you. I love you deeply. In fact, I love you so much. I don't want you excluded from the kingdom of God. And I care about you. And I'll lay my life down for you. But this is not God's will for your life. And I don't want to confuse my presence or my applause or my affirmation. I don't want to send an unclear message. And I don't want to send an unclear message. Pastor Tom's on board with this kind of thing. I love you as an individual, but that is not something we can affirm. So I hope you hear my heart in this. He said, your boasting is not good. You do not know that a little leaven leavens the whole lump. In other words, if you let this persist in your local church, it's just going to metastasize. It's going to spread. It's just going to be a big problem. So what are you going to have to do? I wrote to you in my letter. So he had written a letter previous to 1 Corinthians. So we call it 1 Corinthians, but there was a letter that predated this letter that it wasn't preserved. We don't have it. And I'm not looking for it either. Okay. So I'm just saying, I wrote to you in my letter, not to a

0: associate with sexually immoral people. Not at all meaning the sexually immoral of this world or the greedy people or swindlers or idolaters. Since then, you would need to leave the world. In other words, he written them a letter saying you don't need to be associating at all with any type of immoral people. But he said, I was really confining that. I was in reference to the local church. There's a standard of behavior that should be in the local church that's different from the world. And he says this, for what have I to do with judging outsiders? Is it not those inside the church whom you are to judge? God judges those outside. Notice this. This was the final command of Paul. What do you do in this situation? You purge the evil person from among you. Y'all, that is 100% opposite of inclusion. That is 100% opposite of we're going to blend all this together. And I'll tell you, nobody loved more than Paul. Paul actually wrote 1 Corinthians chapter 13. And in writing 1 Corinthians 13, all the conduct traits associated with love, he said, but love is one thing about love. It doesn't rejoice in iniquity. One thing about love, it can't rejoice in wrongdoing. And it cannot rejoice in iniquity. So today, we're not the only society that was struck by sexual misconduct in a church. We're not the only generation that's hit by blatant, shocking, unrepented of sin. I mean, they dealt with it here in this first generation of the church, meaning the first years of the early church. And what are they doing? They realize, look, we have to, in a loving way, deal with this. Excommunication was the last straw. It wasn't the first desire. It was like it was all for the desire of redemption, reconciliation. Now I'm going to read to you. The question is, does that work? Would that work? Well, let's see if it works. 2 Corinthians chapter 2 and verse number 5, Paul is writing now this second letter that we have back to the Corinthians. And he says, now, if anyone has caused pain, he's referring to this young man who was living in this relationship with his stepmother. He said, now, if anyone has caused pain, he has caused it not to me, but in some measure, not to put it too severely to all of you. In other words, there's been a pain suffered for the whole congregation because of one man's sin. There's a passage in the book of Ecclesiastes that says, one sinner does much harm. And so you got one man in that church that there had been a tremendous pain associated to all of them. For such a one, this punishment by the majority is enough. In other words, the punishment you've given him, that's been enough. So you should rather turn to forgive and comfort him. Or he may be overwhelmed by excessive sorrow. So I beg you to reaffirm your love for him. In other words, he's repented. He's turned. He made a U-turn. The church has to be willing to accept people from a variety of different backgrounds, people that have messed up, people that have lived in sin, people that have... How many know if we don't accept them all, we can't accept you? So, Pastor, you don't know, but my sin was I just broke into houses. You know how people do that, don't they? Oh, you don't know about all that. What did you do? I'm trying to think of something, but nothing's coming to me. Usually that's a sign from God to move on. It's a terrible thing when the pastor's the last one to know he's finished. How many know that? That's always a bad sign whenever everybody in the crowd knows he's done, but he doesn't know yet. So I want you to know today that what we're dealing with happened in the early church. And you say, no, Pastor, it was incest. It was an incestuous relationship. Yes, but it was under the umbrella of porneia, which is all times of sexual sin outside of marriage. Okay. If there's anything I'm trying to get across to you, it's that it falls under this umbrella of this type of sexual perversion, anything outside of husband and wife in marriage. And like I said, it involves a whole host of things. So my desire today is that this would be redemptive in nature. But I'm going to just read the original verse that I started with, and that is 1 Corinthians chapter 14 and verse number 8 says this, again, if the trumpet does not sound a clear call, who will get ready for battle? So there needs to be a clarity. There needs to be some help. My desire through all of this is that we can just have a clear calling that, hey, we 100% care about you, just like we care about anybody trapped in any type of lifestyle that isn't supported in Scripture. But yet we have to know this is what the Bible says, and we're going to stand with it. Amen. Let's pray. Father, in the name of Jesus, I just thank you today for this time we have together.
1: 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Both the Old and the New Testament reveal to us God's plan regarding human sexuality. 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
1: 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And as Jesus said in His Word, you shall know the truth and the truth shall set you free. 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
2: Well, hello there. Welcome to Thursday on Did You Know? What a great day it is to be alive. What a great day it is to serve the living God. What a great day it is to know Jesus as our Lord and Savior. Hallelujah. I'm glad I'm one of them. I'm glad I'm on my way to heaven. I'm glad my name's written in the Lamb's Book of Life. And if the devil's got your joy, just let me preach to you a while. You can get it back in the name of the Lord Jesus. And oh, I'm going to invite you one more time, because I've just got one more broadcast after today this week, to invite you to our 7th annual Praise Center Ministries camp meeting, summer camp meeting. And I'm telling you what, we've got some of the best speakers in America. And not more than that, we've got the Holy Ghost from heaven. Hallelujah. He's going to show up. We've got Jesus and the Father in us. And it's going to be a week of heaven on earth. If you miss it, you're going to just be sad. And I'm busy. Well, you know, If you have any power to change it, you ought to change it. And come and get in the presence of God with us this week, June the 28th through July the 3rd, Sunday through Friday, 6 days or 6 evenings, except for Sunday, of power, Holy Ghost power that's going to be in the house. And if you miss it, oh, you don't know what impartations of heaven that you'll just pass up. So come on out, be with us at Sunday morning if you can. I'll be kicking it off Sunday evening. Floyd McDonald, Monday and Tuesday evening. Shane Warren, Wednesday evening. Jonathan Parrish, Thursday evening. John Parrish Sr., Friday evening. Christopher Lynn. It's going to be a week of heaven on earth, praise and worship that's out of this world. And I mean, Justin Lynn's going to be playing that saxophone. He's going to be leading worship. Alex Lynn's going to be leading worship. Pastor Trent Stewart's going to be leading worship. It's going to be an amazing week, and it's all going to happen on the hill at 5672 East Highway 117, Sepulpa, Oklahoma, 74066. That, again, is 5672 East Highway 117, Sepulpa, Oklahoma, 74066. And if you know the area well, we're just 2.5 miles west of the Big Lynn Pool Walmart Supercenter on Highway 117, or the Sepulpa Road, which is the Tulsa 121st Street South East and West Road. And you don't want to miss it. Just come on out and get on the hill with us and worship the Lord. It's going to be 7 p.m. every evening, but 6 p.m. on Sunday. So be with us there. It's just going to be a week of heaven on earth to get saturated again by the power and the presence of the Holy Ghost. And if you need a miracle, come on out. Come all week and get saturated. But miracle night will be Friday night, and it's going to be powerful. We're going to have amazing prophetic updates from Pastor Shane Warren Monday and Tuesday. It's just going to be a week where you need to be there. And I'm encouraging you, because I'm so excited about it. And I know what you can receive. So come on out and be there. And if you're one of the precious ones I'm speaking to, and you live in this area, and you can come on out and introduce yourself. I love to meet the people that listen to this broadcast. It so blesses me to know a face that I'm talking to on the radio, because I'm here for one reason: to lift up Jesus and to be a blessing in your life. So thank you for that. And if you'd like to help us, you can. 1-800-877-6. I'll get it right in a minute. 1-844-876-9255. You can text to give, or you can write us at Post Office Box 548, Jinx, America, 74037, and be a blessing if you like. We love you so much, and we're so honored to have a radio audience that loves the Lord and loves His Word. And that's what I've been talking about, because these are days of these are the best of times, as Brother Warren says, or these are also the worst of times in many ways. These are the days of Noah. The Lord Jesus reminded us there'd be wars and rumors of wars. There'd be all kinds of falling away because iniquity would abound. There'd be signs in the heavens. There would just be nation and ethnicity rising against nation and ethnicity. We're watching it before our very eyes. We're watching the Ezekiel 38 war form before our very eyes. And so, beloved, it's not time to be half in. It's not time to be lukewarm before the Lord. It's not time to still have things in your life you know you could put down if you wanted to. This is the time that we need the power of God for the days ahead. And that's what, and the days now, not just, we need the power of God today, but also the coming days. And so that's the reason I'm preaching this message to you. You know, the Bible said the Holy Ghost would come. Jesus said he'll send the promise of the Father when I leave. And that's where I left off yesterday with the first point of this message. How do I get supernatural power from God to shield my life, to bless my life, to work miracles in my life, to pray for people who are sick, to pray finances through, whatever I need? How do I get that power? The first key to accessing the power of God in your life, and a lot of folks aren't going to like this, but it's just a fact, is perfect obedience. I'll say it again, perfect obedience. And you know, every one of us, the Bible teaches that we have a conscience that's based on the creation of God with the light of God as a contrast to darkness. We, every one of us, know in our hearts and in our minds if we're being perfectly obedient to God or not. We know that, don't we? And here's the thing. God loves us. He wants to pour out all kinds of blessings upon us, but he doesn't do that to disobedient children. If you're a parent, would you lavish your greatest blessings on your disobedient children? Or would you lavish your best blessings on the one who love you, respect you, honor you, walk before you, and obey you? That's just the simplest, most common sense approach to life that there is. If you obey the Lord, you're going to be blessed. If you disobey the Lord, you're not. I mean, it's just that simple. And we, human nature doesn't want us to be, want it to be that simple, because, you know, the old flesh nature wants to do what flesh wants to do. You know why flesh doesn't care whether or not you obey God? Because flesh belongs to this world. It's not going to heaven. Come on, somebody, this dirt we walk around in, you know, I get to being silly and say we're all just dirt bags walking around. But thank God, if the Holy Ghost comes in us, we can put down the nature of the dirt bag and follow Jesus. Amen. And so this is the key. I want power from God. I want to lay my hands on the sick and watch them recover. You can. The Bible said that's available to every believer. But the disobedient will not be entrusted with the power of God. They will not. Whether it's you, me, whether it's Benny Hinn, whether it's Roberts, he's already gone to heaven, but whoever it is, God will operate through obedient children. And he will not operate through disobedient children. And as I mentioned, they went to the upper room. There was 500 people watched Jesus ascend. All 500. Jesus told all 500 people, go tarry in Jerusalem till you be endued with power from on high. How many of them showed up? Not even 50%. I don't believe it. I haven't done the numbers. I don't even think it's 25%. It might be around 25%, you know, 120 out of 500. Listen, even people, think about this, who watched Jesus ascend were told to go to the upper room. 500 of them, 120 shows up. Does that tell you anything about the stubbornness of the human heart? Well, it does me, and it should. This is the problem with humanity. And even as believers, even as spirit-filled believers, we have to put down the flesh in such a way that we're perfectly obeying what the Lord wants us to do. If the Lord says, I want you to pray an hour, you put down what you're doing, you go pray an hour. If the Lord says, I want you to study the word extra long today, you do it. We are soldiers in the army of God. And if the Lord tells you to go bake a pie for your neighbor and be a witness and love and just show some Jesus love, and we don't do it, And then we want to be able to proverbially call fire down from heaven and do signs, wonders, and miracles. It ain't going to happen. That's good old home English. If we're disobedient to God in any single area of our life, we're not going to carry power. We're not going to have power to come against darkness when it shows up, because God blesses people who are obedient. That doesn't mean the Holy Ghost doesn't live there. That doesn't mean you can't repent. That doesn't mean you can't pray in tongues. But what it does mean is if you want to operate in miracle power, you can't grieve the Holy Spirit. What did Paul say? Grieve not the Spirit of God by which you're sealed. In other words, obey him. And that is the number one key, beloved. You want to carry some supernatural power? You want demons to tremble when you show up in the room? That will only happen with perfect obedience, righteous living, consecration to God's purposes. And that's the second key in this message. Consecration to God's purposes. Pastor, how do I walk in miracle power? You better have your life connected to and consecrated, set apart to, sanctified, set apart to, that's what sanctification means, God's purposes in your life. You can be a Christian. You can love Jesus. You can know the word. You can talk in tongues. But if the driving force in your life is your agenda and not God's, you're not going to walk in his power because you're disobedient in some area. You see, what drives you must be God's purposes in you. What are you called to do? What are you gifted to do? What is your helps ministry in the body of Christ? What? And you know, a lot of the people want to walk in this kind of power. They don't even regularly attend a church. And the Lord said, don't forsake yourself, the assembling of yourselves together. How in the world do we expect God's power to operate through us when we're not obedient to the simplest of things? Well, the Lord talked about it. He said, if you'll be faithful in the few things. And we say the minimal things, it looks like that, but just a few things the Lord asks you to do. Pray, seek God, live right, go to church, pay your tithes. If we'll be faithful in a few things, then the Lord said, I'll make you ruler over many. But we got Christians today that want our cake and eat it too. And got some male Christians that want their Kate and Edith too. Can't ever pass up an opportunity for that good joke. You can't have your Kate and Edith too, sir. You got to pick between Kate or Edith. And if you're married to Kate, you got to stay married to Kate. Well, come on, somebody. Simple obedience. Consecration to the purposes of God in your life. Well, you know, I kind of got away from my calling. Well, you'll never carry the kind of power you're looking for. You got to get back to what God told you to do. Come back. I'm calling you back. Calling you back to the fire of the Holy Ghost in your life. Calling you back to consecration. Calling you back to separation in God. Then you're a vessel fit for the master's use. Then you've purged yourself from these, as Paul told Timothy. Then you are ready, a vessel that is willing and obedient, emptied of self and ready to be filled with the mighty power of God. Well, hallelujah. I'm telling you how to do it. Honestly, before the Lord. I love you in the Lord. Be back with more tomorrow. Pastor Randy Lynn saying, be blessed.
1: 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I'm Justin Lynn, and I would like to thank you again for joining us today. And until next time, remember, Jesus saves, Jesus heals, Jesus fills with the Holy Ghost, and Jesus is coming again.
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3: Greetings, friends and new listeners, and welcome to The Sound of Faith. I'm Sharon Knotts, thanking you for joining us today because we know faith comes by hearing and hearing by the Word of God. Today's message by my father, Brother Hardy, is entitled God's Vineyard. I believe this word will do a work in your heart to inspire you to yield to the working of the Holy Spirit in your life, to bring forth much fruit for His glory, because the greatest danger for any Christian is to become barren and unfruitful. And now, God's Vineyard.
4: Now God's planting a new vine. It's very fruitful, this vineyard, this hill, Calvary's hill. Because after all the blood of the martyrs over the century, the blood of the great one, Jesus, saturates that hill. And the Father, the one that they rejected, this is the choice of all the choice vine. And He planted them, that vine, at Calvary. And He said, I am the true vine. All the other ones weren't genuine. They weren't real. I'm the real vine. And my Father is a husbandman. Bad word for us moderns because we don't really know what husbandman means. King James, it means He's the farmer. He's the caretaker. We are the branches. He said, every, say every and roll it, every branch in me that beareth not fruit. You better put a star there. He takes it away. It's the Greek word that says, behold the Lamb of God that does what? Takes away our sins, which means He removes it. He removes our sins in that one. And here He removes the branch that does not produce fruit. How many's out there? The Lord don't care how pretty you look. He's looking for fruit. He's hungry. He's invested. Going into 7,000 years now in you. In me. I'll take me so you don't get mad. I know that He didn't want to take out the branches. Because when Him and Jesus in the beginning of the ministry of Jesus, they walked through the vineyard. And they saw this plant that was in there without fruit. And the Father said to Jesus, why let us encumber it in the ground? Let's pluck it up. Jesus said, no, not yet. Amen. Give me 3.5 years of my ministry. Yes. Let me dung it. Yes. Let me dig around it. Amen. Let me cause the Spirit to rain. Said, Dad, if it don't, we'll dig it up. And that's what happened. They dug it up. Israel was dug up. And I want to let you know something about a grapevine. It's only good for two things, a branch. To bring forth fruit or to be firewood. You can't make nothing out of a branch of a grapevine. You can't make a beautiful table or carve out something. It's no good but to bring forth fruit. And when it don't bring forth fruit, then the only thing it's good for is to burn. You're not saying amen very loud now. I am the vine. You are the branches. My Father is the caretaker, the purger, the cleanser. It's the Father that comes and expects the branch. Now, nothing and no judgment's brought against the vine because Jesus is the vine and He's perfect. How many say amen? And Jesus doesn't have to be purged. Because He's life. How many say amen? Amen? And He gives life to the vine. Nothing has to be done to Jesus the vine. You go in a grape vineyard. I've been in Greek where they had rows and rows of grape vines. And they had to be propped up and supported. But Jesus don't have to be propped up. He's the source of life. He's the real one. In Him was life, and the life was light, and the light shined in darkness, but the darkness didn't comprehend it and didn't understand it, and I couldn't lay hold of it. He came into His own, and His own received Him not. But to as many as received Him, to them gave He the right and the might to become Son of God. He gave you the right. It's up to you to make it. Every branch that doesn't bring forth fruit, he removes it. Every branch that is bringing forth fruit, he purges or he cleanses it. I understand this verse. I used to tell you how every spring, Sister Hardy, go out there at rose bush from terrible snips and cut that thing down. I have a beautiful azalea. I've never seen an azalea like it. It brings red and white blooms in the same plant. I don't know how it happened, but it did. And I looked, because right now is the last week in April, and the first in May is when they bloom. And I looked, and a gigantic bush, main limb, with all kind of little limbs, didn't have no blooms on them. I didn't want to get the old scissors out. But I knew that if it was dead, it was hurting the rest of the bush. So I thought, here's what I'll do. It ain't dead all the way down. And I pushed the top, and it just broke because it was dead. Wasn't no green in it at all. And I looked, and it was still dead, and I pushed and I pushed and I pushed. And you know what happened? I had to take the whole limb out. And with that rain and the sun yesterday and today, I looked at it because I can see it when I'm brushing my teeth in the morning at that window. It was big white and red blooms on it. Woo! You need to plant a bloom so you can learn the word. Amen? My Father purges it that it might bring forth more fruit. In these next few verses, you're going to see fruit so many times. Fruit, more fruit, much fruit, fruit. God's not looking for you to be sweet looking. He don't care how beautiful your voice is. He don't care how green you are. He wants fruit. Nothing but fruit. He purges it that it may bring forth more fruit. More fruit, more fruit. I will accept nothing but fruit, and I'm looking for more fruit because I want to work on you. He doesn't work on the vine because the vine has got life. He's working for you to get the dead things out of you so that the sap can run to you from the vine. That the Spirit might rule, that you might bring forth fruit. What is the fruit? It's the fruit of the Spirit, love, joy, peace, gentleness, faith, meekness, temperance. The fruit of righteousness. The fruit of holiness. The fruit that is spiritual fruit. Third verse is, now are ye clean through the word which I have spoken unto you. You see, the blood initially cleanses you. And the word now keeps the blood cleansing you. 1 John, and he's the same one that wrote the Gospel of John. So you got to check him out. And wherever he says something in the gospel, the word means the same thing in his letters. If we walk in the light, what is the light? Thy word is a light and a lamp unto my feet. If you walk in the light of the word, you have fellowship one with another. Amen. Who was he talking about fellowship in there? Wasn't talking about your brother and sister. He was talking about the light, Jesus, and you walking in his light. And if you're in light and fellowship with Jesus, you're going to be in fellowship with your brother and sister. If you walk in the light as he is in the light, you'll have fellowship one with another. And then the blood of his son will what? Keep cleansing you. Present tense, keep cleansing you. You got to get your feet washed every day. Every time you go out amongst the world to do your livelihood, you got to come back and get your feet washed. You need to come back and read a little, some of the scriptures. The blood keeps cleansing with the word. The word is causing the blood to flow and cleansing you. And that means removing anything that would hinder the life-giving sap that produces fruit to come. Because the good plant brings forth some 30, some 60, and some 100-fold. I believe God's going to require more out of this church. I believe we might be in the hundredfold category. All of the word that he's sowed. I know in 50 years of my ministry, one of the key verses is this fourth verse. Abide in me and don't do anything that will cause me to be separated from you. And I in you, as the branches cannot bear fruit of itself except it abide in the vine. And the word would be better in our language now. Remain in the vine no more than you except you abide or remain in me. You cannot bring forth the fruit of righteousness and the fruit of the Spirit if you don't remain in Jesus. If you're out in the world, if you're in the flesh, you're not going to bring forth fruit. You're drying up. You're shriveling up.
3: Amen. What an insightful message by God's servant, Brother Hardy, God's Vineyard. 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But this message can help us to cut away all that is barren and cultivate the spiritual things in our lives that will produce good fruit. 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Friends, if you've come to enjoy Sound of Faith programming with its classics by my father, R.G. Hardy, a true prophet of the Lord whose dynamic ministry has spanned six decades, and if you have been inspired by the teachings and exhortations the Lord has given to me, many that have been forged in the fiery trials of faith I endured after a serious back injury in 1992, if this ministry has witnessed in your spirit as being sound in doctrine, strong in faith, true to righteousness, and highly anointed, then we would ask you to support it by making a monthly donation of $25 for 1 year to help us maintain this station and the radio ministry. 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
6: Shalom and welcome to Torah Chai, God's teachings of life from Congregation Zion's Sake, a Messianic Jewish congregation located on the corner of Denby Boulevard and Shields Road in Newport News, Virginia. Our biblical mandate as Jewish believers is to be a light unto the world by sharing Yeshua, Jesus, the Jewish Messiah, to the Jew first, then the nations as prescribed in Romans 1:16, bringing God's plan of salvation to the ends of the earth. We hope you enjoy today's teaching.
7: Whoever read that defines who that he is, throw it out. No one knows what this is. Then the one who embodies separation from Torah will be revealed. This is the anti-Messiah. The one whom the Lord Yeshua will slay with the breath of his mouth and destroy by the glory of his coming. When this man who avoids Torah comes, the adversary will give him the power to work all kinds of false miracles, signs, and wonders. And what's this person known as? The one who avoids Torah. Hey, let that sink in for a second. Every institution that says this is nailed to the cross and dead and done away with, it's going to get me in trouble. Who are they serving? Because the anti-Messiah avoids the Torah. And he's going to work all kinds of false miracles, signs, and wonders. Verse 10, he will enable him to deceive in all kinds of wicked ways. How does this deception come? You know, it's not in your face. Oh, that's a lie. I can see right through it. Oh, no. It's subtle doctrines, right? A little catechism here. A little discipleship here. Pastor, how come we don't do this? Well, you see, that's been done away with. And we don't need to do that because we're saved by grace. Coming back to that counterfeit grace message. He will enable him to deceive in all kinds of wicked ways those who are headed for destruction. Get this, because they would not receive the love of the truth that could have saved them. As soon as this is over tonight, I'll post these notes immediately to Sermon Player on our webpage. Everyone who's listening now, who's watching online, who's going to hear this in 2 to 3 weeks on the Oasis Network or watch it on YouTube, I challenge you to look up every scripture and everything I've said this evening and be the people of Berea. Don't trust a person. Read this for yourself. If I'm an heir, I will repent. I've done it from here before. But if I'm not wrong, there needs to be some serious repenting going on. Separating from Torah in the Greek is anomia, which refers to the state of being without Torah. Or more specifically, living in violation of God's Torah. It denotes a willful disregard for God's commandments and lifestyles characterized by sin and rebellion against divine order. That's anomia. That's without Torah. I could just mic drop right there. I wouldn't, because we pay for them and we wouldn't be good stewards, but anomia is often used to describe moral and spiritual corruption, highlighting the contrast between God's holiness and human sinfulness. Deception equals division. The body of Messiah is meant to be a diverse body of people called by God from every tribe, every nation, every tongue to be one in Yeshua. Yet today's church remains largely divided along ethnic lines and religious doctrine vice the actual word of God. We seek to awaken the voice of truth, to end the deception of lying spirits and demonic doctrines, that we may close this divide between Jew and Gentile, which will give us Irene, a state of national tranquility. We must not forget that this is a spiritual battle. Galatians 6, starting at verse 7, don't delude yourselves. No one makes a fool of God. A person reaps what he sows. Those who keep sowing in the field of their old nature in order to meet its demands will eventually reap ruin. But those who keep sowing in the field of the Spirit will reap from the Spirit of everlasting life. We can't keep sowing in the field of our old nature. Week after week, doing the same thing that's been done generation after generation, it will eventually lead to ruin. We must keep sowing in the field of the Ruach, of the Holy Spirit. And here's a profound biblical model Shaul gave us in 1 Corinthians 12, starting at verse 25. So that there will be no disagreements within the body, but rather all the parts will be equally concerned for all the others. As a congregation, we're only as strong as our weakest link. Sometimes we overhear hall talk and we see people post things. You think to yourself, man, I'm glad that's not me. But it is us. Because we're only as strong as the weakest link. So we have to be equally concerned for everyone in the body. Verse 26, thus if one part suffers, all the parts suffer with it. And if one part is honored, all the parts share its happiness. Several weeks ago, I talked about the indigenous people, the shame that are within our communities. Some have misunderstood. I would say that they sinned. I'm not saying that. What I'm saying is we have a group of people who are suffering on reservations, and they're dealing with shame, which manifests in physical ailments. They have the highest rate of diabetes in the world. I've been a benefactor of the indigenous people for almost 20 years. I don't think there's another Messianic rabbi that's spoken at more reservations than I have. And if they call, I will go immediately. Why? Because if one part of the body is suffering, we're all suffering. And if one part is honored, all the parts share in its happiness. We've been celebrating Juneteenth for 20 plus years. No one was happier than me when that got signed into federal law and become a federal holiday. That should have happened 165 years ago. That was the best time. The second best time is now. To restore honor and dignity back to every member of our mishpocha, of our family. We worked with Chief Ann Richardson for 20 years for federal recognition. It just happened 2 years ago, 3 years ago. Praise God. See, HaSatan doesn't want us to be unified, loving each other. The accuser wants you to believe that you're saved no matter what you do. Lying spirits, demonic doctrines have people believing they're saved without obedience and submission to God. That's that counterfeit grace. It abounds in deceiving people to believe that they can live any way they want and still achieve eternity. That is a lie straight from the pits of hell. HaSatan wants us divided. He wants us to hate each other, to be bigoted racists and anti-Semites. HaSatan doesn't want God's children to submit to and obey God's word, all of it. In fact, those who profess to be saved and ignore half of the word, they're in apostasy, are exactly what HaSatan desires for them. Why is that? Because they're not a threat to the demonic realm. As we've been studying Revelation now for months, there's two things that really stick out in the book of Revelation. And it says the same thing. Revelation 12, verse 17, the dragon, HaSatan, was infuriated over the woman and went off to fight the rest of her children, those who obey God's commands and bear witness to Yeshua. Those who obey God's commands and bear witness to Yeshua. Not those who say, well, Torah's done away with and nailed to the cross. Not those who say half that book is, you're just saved by grace. Those who obey God's commands and bear witness to Yeshua. And a similar one is in Revelation 14, verse 12, says this is when perseverance is needed on the part of God. It's going to get tough. Those who observe his commands and exercise Yeshua's faithfulness. No one else is mentioned. If I wasn't part of this and I read that, I'd be looking. Who does this and where are they? The children of God obey God's commands and bear witness to Yeshua. Adonai commanded unity, oneness. Yeshua died for it. To make it possible, we must receive it, implement it, and live it. It's not the current church model because it's dying. It's a new wineskin which can only hold the new wine of the one new humanity. Identity matters to God because we were created in his image. Actually, it says in our image. So this plurality of oneness is in heaven. His word defines how we're to reconcile to and worship him and be a part of his kingdom. His entire word defines this and reveals how we are to do so. This was powerfully revealed when I went to Africa. I spent 2 weeks in the bush, literally. First 2 days in the capital of Lilongwe in Malawi, and off we went. We had pastors that walked 40, 50 kilometers all night long in the middle of nowhere in southern Africa. Lions, hippos, they walked. They would meet once a month. They all memorized one chapter and then went back to their people and taught that chapter. They didn't have Bibles. We came with 4 cases of Bibles in the native language, Twerta. And we got to the first meeting, they'd asked me to ordain some of the congregational leaders. And I walk in, I won't say it's a building, but it was a structure. And here's 10 gentlemen beaming, smiling, and they're all wearing tallits. What? I asked my brother, Niguita, what are they doing? Oh, Rabbi, you're going to ordain them. Oh. Well, how'd they find out about tallits? Was someone here before me? Oh, no, brother. They called me to Acts 16 Macedonian prayer. They wanted a Jew to come teach them the word of God. That was me. The first outsider had been there. I said, well, when do you guys meet? He says, on Shabbat. What? Okay. I'm a little flustered now. How did you come about doing all this stuff? How did this come about? He says, Rabbi, we read the Bible. I say, what? We read the Bible. It's self-explanatory. You don't need discipleship. You need the Holy Spirit and the Word of God. They weren't sullied by Greco-Hellenism, religious doctrine and training. In the purity and simple power of the Word, they read it and did what it said.
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1: And your purpose in life is not to entertain people. God has called you to be salt and a light. In Matthew chapter 5 in the Sermon on the Mount, he said, I want you to be a light in dark places, and I want you to be salt. You know, this world is kind of flat, and they need enhancement. They need something. They're going through life and say, it's just kind of the same old, same old, same old, same old, same old. And everything gets old and tired, but when you add the salt, when you add the enhancement to it, then all of a sudden, elements of that meat or elements of that thing that you're salting, that fruit, all of a sudden things come out of that fruit that they didn't even know was there. And when you and I become spiritual salt and spiritual light and our lives touch their lives, it should bring out something in them that they didn't even know was in there, which was a hunger and a desire for the true and the living God. Can somebody say amen? So I want you to realize that you are called by God to be an influencer, salt and light in a dark and a world that's flat and needs enhancement and awareness of who God is. So your influence is to go to your family, to your friends, to your workplace, even around the world, and even inside the church family. Now, only because I think this is so important that this is a critical week for us. All year long, we've been preaching series, and just like in the natural, world, there's a time to plant, a time to water, and a time to harvest. In the same way, in the spiritual kingdom, there is planting and watering, and then there is harvest time. God gives the increase. But he said he has to send laborers into the harvest. He said, do not say in 4 months the harvest will be ready. Look, open up your eyes. Look, the harvest is already ripe and ready for harvest. But the only reason why the harvest is not coming in is because I don't have laborers who are going out there to

picture of the man beaten and the storyline that I shared with you, that some are wounded, some are wounders. And remember, the wounders are not just the thieves and robbers that beat him up and left him for dead. The wounders also are the priest and the Levite who walk by and did nothing while he's dying and bleeding out on the side of the road. So we don't want to pass by and do nothing. If we see people hurting, we need to inject ourselves. We need to engage ourselves in helping these people. And then thirdly, live with a sense of urgency. Realize, as Job said, one of these days I'm going to go by way of the grave and I can't do anything from the grave. I need to do what I can while I can. This opportunity is in front of me right now. And so I'm talking about redeeming the time. I'm talking about recognizing that we have to work while it is yet day, because night's coming when no man can work. Okay, so I kind of caught you up. I'm sorry. It took a little longer than that than I wanted to, but I wanted to lay that groundwork. So I'm talking today about rescuing the half-dead. Rescuing the half-dead. Jesus in his parable said, a certain man went down from Jericho in Luke chapter 10 to Jericho, fell among thieves, which stripped him of his raiment, wounded him, and departed him, leaving him half-dead. I'm going to start with a question today. Who are the half-dead today? Who are the half-dead people today? Now, I looked up this term half-dead, and I began to research it a little bit to see if I was on the same page and thought process, and I discovered that this term half-dead has many applications. It can apply to someone physically or financially, emotionally, relationally, or spiritually, so it's broad in its scope. But it basically is defined as this: a person or a thing, like an organization, or it could be a plant, in a state of extreme exhaustion or weakness, seriously wounded, almost dead, listless, even lifeless, and or on their last breath. Now I want you to think about some things that you've seen that looked like they were half dead. Maybe you've seen a plant that was out on your back patio that you neglected and didn't take good care of. Or maybe you went to buy plants at one of the places around here and you didn't want to buy any of them because they all looked like they were half dead, and you didn't want to take the time or invest the energy or the money in something that you didn't know what the survival rate might be. Maybe you've seen people in their marriages and they've been strained for a long period of time and it didn't look like they were going to make it. And you looked at that marriage relationship and said, man, it's like it's half dead. It's like it's on its last breath. Maybe you've looked at somebody who drove a car and they pulled into the parking lot and you heard, you said, that car is on its last breath. I don't know if it's going to make it. Well, that concept applies to people. There are people who are on their last breath. There are people who are seriously wounded. There are people who are in a state of extreme exhaustion or weakness. Now, before I talk about those people, let me talk about us. Because the reality is that before any of us met Christ, we were the half-dead. In fact, the term BC, I use it to mean before Christ, we were the half-deads. We were physically alive according to the scriptures, but we were spiritually dead in our trespasses and in our sins. I mean, we looked like we had it all together. We went to work. We played ball games. We engaged with other people. We ate meals with them. On a physical, natural perspective, we looked like things were okay. But on the inside, the Bible says that we were dead men on the inside. We were spiritually dead, trapped in our sins, and not alive at all. Let me paint this picture for you a little clearer, because this is what we looked like before Jesus came into our life. Ephesians chapter 2 says, and you he made alive who were dead in trespasses and sins, in which you once walked according to the course of this world, according to the prince of the power of the air, the spirit who now works in the sons of disobedience, among whom also we all, hear that? We all once conducted ourselves in the lust of our flesh, fulfilling the desires of our flesh and of our mind, and were by nature the children of wrath, just like all those others. But God, somebody say amen. But God, who is rich in mercy, because of his great love with which he loved us, even when we were dead in trespasses, made us alive together with Christ, for by grace you have been saved. Can somebody say amen? Amen. Now, I don't want you to dwell on it too long, but can you look back just a little bit, long enough to remember what you looked like when you were half dead? I mean, you put on the face and looked like you were alive and all was well, but on the inside,

0: dead man on the inside. You were dead. But Christ came into your life through his great mercy and made you alive. Colossians says it like this, and you being dead in your trespasses and the uncircumcision of your flesh, he has made alive together with him, having forgiven you all trespasses. Hallelujah. Having forgiven you all, everybody say all. All trespasses, having wiped out the handwriting of requirements that was against us, which was contrary to us. And he has taken it out of the way, having nailed it to the cross. If I can illustrate that for you, it's like he took every one of our past, every one of our sins, every one of our failures, he balled them up in a big ball, and when they were nailing his hands to the cross, they were nailing our sins, our failures, our past to the cross. And Jesus therefore says, if any man come to me, he will be a new creature. Old things have passed away, and behold, all things have become new. You get a clean slate. You get a new beginning. Everything, every mistake, every embarrassing moment of your life, he has forgiven it. And in doing so, he disarmed principalities and powers. What do you mean he disarmed them? Because they don't have any weapons to use against you. He can't come up to you and say, remember when? Say, nope, Jesus nailed it to the cross. See, according to the way the scripture works and the teaching, when a man commits a transgression, he has to pay a fine. He has to pay a penalty for his sin. He has to pay a payment. So in other words, if you took all of our sins that had not been paid for at the cross, if you took all of our sins, there was a debt that had to be paid. The Bible says the wages of sin is death. Not talking about just physical death, talking about a spiritual death, separation from God for eternity. So there's a payday. You have to pay for your sins. You have to pay for your bad choices. You have to pay for all those shameful moments in your life. But when Jesus went to the cross, he took all those sins and he put them on the cross and he put a notice on there, paid in full. There is no debt to be paid against these charges. I paid them all with my own precious blood. So when the devil says, you're going to pay for that, you can look back at him and say, no, it's already been paid for by the blood of Jesus Christ that cleanses us from all unrighteousness. He disarmed principalities and powers. He made public spectacle of them, triumphing over them in it. I got to hurry. You can be a person that's half dead or on their last breath. You can have a marriage that seems to be half dead on its last breath. You can have a business that's about to close and be on its last breath or half dead. A church, a ministry that could be struggling, could be half dead or in its last breath. All kinds of ways to apply this concept. But today, I'm trying to focus in on rescuing half dead people. So read it again, only with our focus on people, people who are in a state of extreme exhaustion or weakness, seriously wounded, almost dead, listless, lifeless, and on their last breath. How do we rescue these people? I'm glad you asked that question. Thank you. Number one, you have to identify the people around you that are half dead. That means we're going to have to slow down a little bit. We're in a rat race. We're getting from point A to point B as fast as we can. And anybody in our way, we're going to dodge them, move around them. We don't have time for this stuff. But if we're going to help people who are half dead, we're going to have to slow down and pay attention. We're going to have to see the people. We can't be rushing by like the priest who says, oh, I'm sorry to see that, but I'm on my way to church right now. Can't help you out. Or the Levite, who's also a helper in the temple, comes by and sees him and says, boy, that's a shame. Boy, you really look like you got messed up. You got jacked up bad last night, man. But I can't help you because I'm on my way. I'm too busy for you. See, if we're going to help hurting people, we're going to have to slow down a little bit.
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0: Welcome to More Life Now, the radio outreach dedicated to helping you receive more of the abundant life God has given us. Today, Keith Moore is teaching from the Word of God, a message from the series, Exceeding Growing Faith. Stay tuned, because at the end of this broadcast, we'll be giving you information on how you can receive a free copy of today's teaching. And now, Brother Moore.
1: The Lord said, and most of you are familiar with it, Isaiah 55:7, the Lord said, let the wicked do what? Forsake his way, and unrighteous man his thoughts. What got him into trouble? What got him down the wrong path? Thoughts. What do they need to do to get out of their problem? Quit thinking those thoughts. Forsake the thoughts and the way that the thoughts produced. Let him return to the Lord, and he'll have mercy on him, and our God, for he'll abundantly pardon. Is it true? No matter how messed up you got in your mind, are you thinking, will God have mercy on you? Will he forgive you? He'll take you back. He'll wash you, clean you up. Is that right? But if you want to get free and stay free, it's not just a matter of getting somebody to pray for you or getting God to forgive you. You got to control what you think on the rest of the day and night and the next day. And it is a continuous battle. I wish I could tell you something different. But right now, you have an option to focus your mind on what's going on here, or you could be thinking about something on the other side of the country. Or fried chicken. Is that right? Or the work you got to do tomorrow. And if your mind is there, then what's happening here is having no effect on you at all. The thoughts that you're thinking have effect on you. Not the environment you're in necessarily. Which proves you can think on whatever you want to think on. You can completely ignore me. Can't you? You know you can't. I'm not asking for a show of hands. You know you can. You can even look at me and nod once in a while, and your mind be completely on something else. If you can choose not to hear me, you can choose not to hear the enemy. And the Lord kept telling people, don't forget my ways. Don't forget my words. Don't forget my laws. Forget not all his benefits. Why would he say that? Because you can. You can forget him. You can forget going to church or praying or the Bible. You can forget anything he said. You gonna tell me you can forget God and you can't forget the devil? No. You can forget what you choose to forget. Oh, here's another great one. The power of forgetting is in our hand. People will tell you, I just can't forget what they did to me. I can't forget how I messed up. I'm so embarrassed. I'm so ashamed. I can't show my face over there. I can't go back to church. I can't go back to work. You could if you forgot it. But I can't. Yeah, you can. I can't forget. You're lying to yourself. You took a lying thought. You can forget it. We've been made in the likeness and image of God. You know what he said about all your mistakes and all your sins? All your mess ups and problems and sins. He said, their sins and iniquities I will remember no more.
2: That's right.
1: So when you bring it up to him, he's going to say, what are you talking about? You're made in his likeness and image. You can do the same. So, now, I can feel people thinking right now, well, I don't know about that. The word's true or it's not. The thing is, when you make a decision to forget about something, that's not the end of it. It's going to come back to you. The thoughts, the feelings, they're going to bombard you. But when they come, tell me what you do. Don't take them. I mean, refuse to ponder them. Refuse to talk them. If somebody else wants to talk it, no. We ain't talking about that. And I didn't say that all the feelings or thoughts would just disappear overnight. But if you'll keep, every time it comes up, you go, no, no. And you change the channel and you get on something else. After a while, you'll go days. Not even think about it. After a while, you'll go weeks. After a while, you'll go months. Not even think about it. Something that was just tearing you apart. Not even think about it. Oh, friend, this is victory. This is victory. Glory to God. Every one of us has had things in our life that chewed on us. That bothered us. But the solution is so simple. Anybody ever see Hee-Haw? This is an interesting message today, isn't it? You ever see Hee-Haw? It was a TV show that was on back in the 60s and 70s, I guess, 70s. And who was it, Archie, that played the doctor? And they'd come in and say, Doc, it hurts when I do that. And what would Archie tell him?
2: Don't do that.
1: Well, don't do that. If you go, Brother Keith, it hurts when I think about that. Well, don't think about it. Quit thinking about that. Quit. Yeah, but I can't help. Now you believe in a lie.
3: Right.
1: You believe in a lie. And if you choose to believe that instead of the word, you've taken the thing that'll minister death to you instead of set you free. Every time I think about it, it just tears me up, Brother Q. Well, quit thinking about it. Quit. Could it be that simple? Could it be? Cast the care of it over on the Lord. Is that right?
4: Yes.
1: And do what He told you to do. And let the peace that passes understanding. Keep your heart in mind. And it may try to come back to you 100 times before the day's over. But what do? You refuse it every time. You reject it. And you keep doing that. After a while, you'll go hours. You know, eventually. And not think about it. You'll go days. You'll go eventually weeks. Eventually months. You'll be free. I said you'll be free. Glory to God.
5: Glory to God.
1: Somebody said out loud, my mind,
6: is my mind.
1: And I don't have to
6: think on anything.
1: I choose not to.
6: This,
1: what we've been describing, this is real spiritual warfare. A lot of folk have imagined a lot of other things, but this is it. 2 Corinthians 10, are you there?
7: Yes, sir.
1: 10 and what is it, verse 3 or so? Though we walk in the flesh, we don't war after the flesh. So thinking about those fleshly carnal thoughts is not going to help you overcome. Because you don't war after the flesh. People have imagined doing spiritual warfare. There's people that's put on fatigues and boots and they've got to the highest hill and screamed at the devil for hours and imagined that they're doing spiritual warfare. But sweat and yelling and fatigues and boots is flesh. Unless something's happening spiritually, it's just a bunch of noise. But the biggest battlefield is between your ears. That's where it is. And that's what he's talking about right here, verse 4. The weapons of our warfare are not carnal, again, that word fleshy, but they are mighty. We do have some and they're powerful. Through God to the pulling down of strongholds. Now, don't let your mind run off on a tangent. That's not even a period there. Read the rest of the phrase. How do you pull it down? Strongholds. Verse 5. Casting down what?
8: Imaginations.
1: This is where the battle is. If the enemy can't get you to think on what he wants you to think on, he can't get you to say what he wants you to say, he can't get you to do what he wants you to do.
9: Right.
1: He's locked out.
10: Right.
11: Ah. Amen.
12: Oh,
1: But if he can get, it all starts with the thought. Amen. A lot of times they're accompanied with feelings.
3: Right.
1: They go together, thoughts and feelings. They go together, it's a package.
3: Right.
1: And they're real.
3: Right.
1: They're spiritual, they're real, they can be powerful. Being in the ministry, leading ministry, pursuing revelation. Man, there's times I've been doing so great and all at once, such a horrible feeling come.
3: Right.
1: And such terrible thoughts.
3: Right.
1: And the enemy's wanting me to think it and yield to it and begin to get down or begin to imagine wrong things. He's trying to mess me up. He's trying to hinder the church and the ministry. And then the big thing is I got to recognize this and go, no, I'm not yielding to this feeling.
3: Right.
1: Well, where'd this feeling come from? I was doing so good. And then all at once, I just feel yucky. Well, don't be a baby. Just because you feel yucky doesn't mean you have to think yucky or talk yucky or act yucky. Spiritual people can feel yucky and shout hallelujah. Oh, now we're getting somewhere. Spiritual people can feel draggy but override their flesh. They can feel so weak, but they stand up and let the weak say,
4: I am strong.
1: What you're doing is you're refusing to take that feeling and thought, and you are opposing it with the word of God. What do you do? Come on, read the verse. What do you do? Casting down imagination. Cast is a strong word. It's not you took it off the shelf and you laid it somewhere else. Cast is akin to throw or knock. I like the word slap. You ever wanted to slap something? I saw a lot of head nodding through the crowd. Well, don't slap people. Flesh and blood ain't your problem. It may seem like it is. What's the problem? The problem's the stuff coming from the enemy. And what if our parents had done this when the devil came and said, nah, to Adam and Eve, you won't really die. No. God knows. You eat this fruit, you'll be like him. What if Eve had backed up and said, what? What did you say?
5: Yeah.
1: Is there, you calling God a liar? Is that right?
0: And that concludes today's message by Brother Keith Moore. If you would like a free copy of today's teaching from the series Exceeding Growing Faith, you may call More Life Ministries at 417-334-9233. That's 417-334-9233. Just mention that you heard this message on the radio. 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
3: Did you know that the verse over in Isaiah chapter 26, verse 3, that's a real popular verse, many people quote it, but it says, the Lord will keep him in perfect peace, whose mind is stayed upon him because he trusts in him. The word for mind there is the Hebrew word yetzer, Y-E-T-S-E-R, and it's used about, nine times in the Old Testament. In six or seven of those times, it's translated imaginations. Genesis chapter 6, verse 5, the Lord saw that the imagination of the thoughts of man's heart was only evil continually. It's that same Greek word. So when it says that the Lord will keep him in perfect peace, whose mind is stayed upon him, it's talking about imagination. It's not just talking about thoughts, individual thoughts, but you have to let those thoughts paint a picture on the inside of you. So I'm saying all of these things because many of you have seen that you're dead to sin, that you've got this new nature, you've got information now, but you've got to take that and meditate on it until it paints a picture on the inside of you. And that you see yourself as Jesus is. You see yourself doing what Jesus said you can do. And see, that's the next step in this. God has touched many of you. You've heard things. You've gotten revelation. But you've got to focus on it until it becomes clear. It's like in your mind, you can see something, but it's vague. And the more you focus on it, it becomes more and more in focus. You get to where you see it clearer and clearer. You know, I had seen a man raised from the dead in Pritchett, Colorado, back in, that would have been about 78. Or something like that. And I'd seen another man raised from the dead in a meeting in Kansas City. And so I'd seen a couple of people raised from the dead, but it was somewhere around 2000 and it would have been 2001 exactly is when it was. In 2001, I was reading in John chapter 14, verse 12, where Jesus said, verily, verily, I say unto you, he that believeth on me, the works that I do shall he do also, and greater works than these shall ye do, because I go unto my Father. And I was reading that, and I was thinking about, Father, I've seen some people raised from the dead, but it's been 10 years or something. I said, man, I want to see more people raised from the dead. So you know what I did? I took every instance in the Bible where somebody was raised from the dead. There's eight individual instances outside of Jesus' resurrection. And when he rose from the dead, it says in Matthew that many came out of their graves and walked into the city of Jerusalem. But if you exclude those that are just a reference to it, if you look at individual instances, there's only eight times in the Bible that somebody was raised from the dead. So I took all of those and I wrote them out. And I begin to meditate on those things and not only see Jesus did it and not only believe that the dead could be raised, but I started believing that I could do it because he said I would do the same works. And then I got all the information about Elijah and Elisha and Paul and Peter raised people from the dead. Jesus raised people. I got the information, but then I began to meditate on it. And I literally saw myself I laid on a bed and acted like Elisha, putting my hands upon the boy's hands, my mouth upon his mouth, and I laid on him. And then I got up and believed that he sneezed 7 times. And then I went back and did it again. And I saw myself standing in front of Lazarus' tomb and saying, "Lazarus, come forth," with a loud voice. And I not only saw Jesus doing it, but I meditated on it until I saw me doing it. And you know, I'm a lucid dreamer. And when I dream, man, my dreams are in color. I dream all of the time. I go to sleep. It's hard for me to tell if I'm awake or asleep because I'm thinking. And I can tell you what I'm thinking all night long. Anyway, I begin in my dreams to raise people from the dead. I would raise 20 or 30 people a night from the dead. And I did this for 6 months or something. And I got to where I was so focused on it that I not only saw Elijah and Elisha and Peter and Paul and Jesus raising people from the dead, I saw me raising people from the dead. And then I got a call at 4 o'clock in the morning on March the 4th, 2001. And my oldest son said, "Dad, I'm sorry to tell you, but Peter, my youngest son, is dead." And because I had been meditating on it, and I not only knew that it could happen, and I not only knew where the scriptures were to quote it, but I had seen myself doing it. Did you know Jamie and I spoke our faith, and my son was raised from the dead after being dead for over 4 hours, stripped naked in a cooler, in a morgue with a toe tag on. Between 4 and 5 hours dead, sat up and started talking and has no brain damage. He's the one that put this LED screen up. He's the one that drives our truck and drives it up. And see, there's people that know what the Word says. They know that, you know, you go heal the sick, cleanse the lepers, raise the dead. You can quote the scripture. But have you seen yourself doing it? You can't go anywhere in your body that you haven't already been in your heart, specifically in your imagination. And you know, there's a man, Jim Baker, who pastors in Columbus, Ohio, and he pastors a church there, and he put out what he called the Andrew Womack Challenge. And he taught this to his church and told them what I did. And he said, "How many of you will take the Andrew Womack Challenge?" And they took all of the scriptures and began to meditate on it. And then they began to start seeing themselves doing that. And did you know, and I forget the exact period of time, but in 1 year, his church has seen 16 people raised from the dead through doing that same thing. Did you know that every one of you in here are commanded to heal the sick, cleanse the lepers, raise the dead? It's one thing to know that you have been commanded to do it. It's another thing to see that God has given you that power and authority. But now you got to focus on it, meditate on it to where you not only have the information, but you see yourself doing it. And so I'm saying these things to encourage you that, man, God has done some miraculous things here this weekend. I believe it's powerful. You've been touched. But it's one thing to be touched, to experience it, but then to continually live it. You're going to have to get these truths, and you are going to have to see who you are in Christ Jesus and see what you can do. And it's going to have to get to where it is more real to you than what the physical realm says. And this is a real struggle in the body of Christ, in most people's lives. Most of us have been taught how to be totally controlled by our feelings, by our emotions, by our natural perceptions. And the victory in the Christian life is walking in the Spirit and not in the flesh. And walking in the Spirit isn't being weird. It's not having your collar turned around backwards. It's not going around, you know, with a sick look on your face or whatever people consider to be holiness. Walking in the Spirit's just walking in the Word, getting to where you go by what the Word says rather than what you feel and what you see. It is really that simple, but it's not that easy. The hardest thing you'll ever do is reprogram your brain to where what you believe is more real to you than what you see, taste, hear, smell, and feel. But you can do it. I'm not a perfect example of this, but man, I've headed this direction and it's working to a large degree, and I'm seeing some good things happen. You know, my board about, I forget how long ago, 20 years ago or something, made me go get a physical because they wanted me to get an insurance policy on me in case something happened. So anyway, well, it was, I can tell you exactly when it was. It was in 2002 because it was right after my son, or no, it's 2001. It was right after my son had been raised from the dead. It was just a couple of months after. And so anyway, they wanted me to go get a physical. And so they put me on a treadmill test and they wanted to shave this hair on my chest. And I said, this is virgin hair. I said, you can't shave this hair off my chest. So they put these electrodes on, but they didn't shave the hair on my chest. And so anyway, I was witnessing to them. There was a doctor and a nurse in there the whole time. And I was witnessing, and I was telling them about my son being raised from the dead. Man, they were just all ears, and I was talking to them about all of this. And anyway, at the 12-minute and 53-second mark in this thing, it was a 15-minute test, and they told me that you can quit anytime you want to if you're tired. But I just went the whole time. And anyway, at the 12-minute and 53-second mark, these things started falling off because I was sweating. And so I was holding two of them. A nurse was holding two. The doctor was holding two as I was still running. And so anyway, I finished the treadmill test. And then he got this long printout and he started looking at it and going through this thing. And when he got to the 12 minute and 53 second spot, he started grunting and boy, looked at me. And then he got this piece of paper and wrote down here. He says, now you go to this person. I've got an appointment scheduled. You don't go back to the office. You go over there. You got a serious heart problem and we're going to put you in the hospital and we might do open heart surgery on you before the day's over. And it took me just a few seconds to sit there and listen to this guy because I didn't feel a thing. Everything was fine. And I mean, for maybe 10 seconds or something, I just looked at him and I said, that's a lie. And he just looked at me. I guess he wasn't used to people calling him a liar. And I said, that's a lie. I said, you look at that thing and tell me that that says I got a serious heart problem. He started backing up and he said, well, it doesn't say you have it. It's just there was a little anomaly. And of course, he didn't even mention that the things were falling off of my chest. I think that could have made a difference. He never even thought about that. He just said, you got a serious heart problem. And I said, you told me I had a serious heart problem. He says, well, you know, everybody's heart's a little different. It might be okay. I think we ought to go get it checked. And I said, that's not what you told me. You lied to me. And I got on this guy's case and started telling him, how dare you tell me I got a serious heart problem? And he just tore this piece of paper up and said, leave. And he kicked me out of his office. And did you know, on the way back to my office, there was, on a hill, there was a woman's car who died on her and it was blocking traffic. And I got out and by myself pushed her car up the hill and around the corner to get it out of traffic. And I thought, that's pretty good for a guy with a serious heart problem. And anyway, I've got a doctor on my board and I went to Shreveport and he did a EKG, or I don't know what they call it, but he did a test on me where they put a dye in you and then do all of these things. And he said, I had the heart of a 17-year-old. And then he told me, he says, don't ever, ever accept one of those treadmill tests. They're wrong as often as they're right. He says they're over 50% wrong. And yet most people, if a doctor was to tell you something, you would just fold like a $2 suitcase. But did you know the difference was I'd been meditating in the Word and I knew what the Word said about me. And what I believed was more real to me than what somebody was telling me.
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0: The Apostle Paul made an interesting statement when he wrote a letter to Titus. And he said in his first letter to Titus, a statement that may be one of the most important statements that was ever made in the Bible. And he says to Titus, why? Because he doesn't want him to be deceived. He says, Titus, y'all ready? This is what he says. God cannot lie. God cannot lie. Without this one truth, if you think about it, without this one truth, without it, everything we believe would be useless. Our hope, our faith would all be useless. Let me explain. Are you ready? You ready for some teaching? You ready for some coaching? Everything in the Word of God is based on belief. Belief in what? Belief in God and belief that He has not lied and He has never lied. Belief in His Word. Belief in Mark 11, 23 and 24 when it says, if you don't doubt in your heart and you believe what you say and you confess it, you shall have it. He's not a liar. His Word is not a lie and I believe it. Listen to me. God expects us to believe Him and His Word. But He doesn't only expect us, but He requires it. Now, here's where you're going to have to shape up, or not ship out, stay here. God promises, listen, He promises salvation. He promises healing. He promises prosperity. He promises protection. But according to His Word, it's only for those who believe. Oh, you can get as religious as you want right now. I'm going by what the Word says. It's only for those who have faith in His Word. It's only for those who believe that God is not a liar. It's only for those who believe and then act on it by putting their armor on. Faith has action. Listen to this. Jesus died for the sins of the world, but only those who believe in Him will reap the benefits of His. But only those who believe will reap the benefits of going to heaven, of what He did through His death and resurrection. Only those who believe will reap. Do y'all not agree? Y'all are looking at me like stone face. I said, do y'all not agree? Only those who believe in Him will reap the benefits of. Well, He's not a liar. And He told Paul to tell you about the armor. And the only ones who will reap the benefits. Are y'all with me? Yes. Glory to God. God only responds to faith. Doubt and unbelief do not move Him. If He was moved by that, He would be serving the devil. The devil would be placing it and He'd be following it. That's why Satan continually tries to deceive the minds of people with doubt. But God is not a liar. And the Word is not a liar. And according to the Bible, listen, I know it. Stay with me. This is huge. This could start your winning streak. It will start your winning streak. According to the Bible, where there is no faith, where there is doubt, there is no faith. And where there is no faith, the Word doesn't work. Now, how do we know that? Hebrews 4:2, there was two groups of people and the gospel was preached same to both groups. Right? Like it is being today. But the gospel that one group heard, which was the same, did not profit them. Now it profited the others. And they're listening to the same message. That's happening right now. It's going to profit some of y'all. Or this guy. Doubt much profiting is going to go on right there. Are y'all with me? Stay awake. Stay awake. Slap yourself. Juggle your... You know when you're driving... Have you ever drove and you get sleepy? Winded down, drinking something. Yeah. How about that in church? I don't mind if you slap yourself. Some of y'all need to slap yourself. Ha ha ha. The gospel that one group heard did not profit them because they, this is what the Bible says, y'all ready? They did not mix it with faith. There is so much power in the Word, but only for those who have faith. Faith believes God. Faith knows that God is not a liar, and they will meditate on that and not on the black dot and not what's happened. But they'll meditate on their righteousness and they'll meditate in the Word and this armor that was given to them. Therefore, I believe. Do you believe? that I'm in Christ and Christ is in me. Amen. Therefore, I'm worthy and I'm loved and I'm important to God and I have his righteousness and I have his bulletproof vest against evil. I have put on his armor. Now going back to that, and so I said it every day until that trial came and I went into that courtroom. If we could see in the spirit realm, I went in with armor on. For the first time in the history of that court since, nobody's ever went in there with God's armor on. And I went in there and lies and lawyers and lies and witnesses and lies. Pew, pew, pew, pew. Now, you know what lies can do? Worry, thinking, meditating. What am I going to do? Oh, those came in and hit. Are y'all with me? And that's what would have happened if the Holy Spirit didn't get involved with my mama to tell me, to tell Chip to put his breastplate on. And it all came down. The Lord said, Champions for Christ and your ministry was 8 inches away from never happening. That's what he told me years later. 8 inches? 8 inches. And I laid down to sleep and he showed me in my sleep. And he showed me and he took me back to that courtroom. And that judge put that gavel up. And he said, we've heard enough. We're going to rule the same as we always ruled. And he began to come down with that gavel. And a lady stood up and said, wait, I've got one more thing to say. And he stops. And I saw a ruler go 8 inches. Now, that wouldn't have been that way if I hadn't put it on with my faith through my mouth. No weapons formed against me shall prosper. And I believe it. Do you believe it? Jesus put it on. Who are you not to put it on? And Jesus put it on. You must be something big. And it stopped. And that lady said, I got one. He said, the judge, ma'am, we've heard enough. This is a closed case. She said, I demand, hurry up. She had her little glasses. Well, he came to one of our town's events, tournament, and he was there. And I was wondering why he was at our town, little league tournament. And I was a high school coach at the time. And so I stood behind him with notes and I began to take notes of what he was saying with another coach. God is not a liar. I've been preaching that. As God is my witness, he knows I'm not lying. I'm telling you. And she said, the coach said, Coach Brim, what are you doing here? Coach Brim replied, well, I'm illegally here to illegally recruit illegal players for my illegal program. Even if I did do it, I wouldn't have said that. Don't tell anybody, but I'm kind of illegal. And I'm illegally recruiting players, illegal players, to play for my illegal program so that I can win illegally. I mean, the devil is just ignorant. But you know, he's defeated. That same thing could have happened and it would have still defeated. And so they were talking at this, and finally they got back to him and he said, ma'am, sit down. She goes, I'm not finished. She goes, you're done. Sit down. He said, in the whole whatever 100 years or whatever he said of this association, we have never heard such a lie. Never, no weapons that is formed against you shall prosper. Every tongue that shall rise against you in judgment, you shall show to be wrong. Now, I wasn't sitting there puffed up. As a matter of fact, I was praying for them because I loved them. The love of God and the peace of God was on me. I felt for them. I was praying for their salvation. It could have been all just for those people's salvation. Yeah. Amen. Glory to God. And so he said, this case is over. Boom, Chip, you win the case. That's all he said. Went out and here's all the television. How you never won? You're the first one. And all I said was, love never fails. Now, you're not hearing me. Love never fails. I say it again. But Chip, you were talking about your breastplate of righteousness. Do you realize there's a breastplate of love and faith? 1 Thessalonians 5:8. Let's read it. But let us, who are of the day, be sober. Oh, come on, somebody. Putting on the... Why breastplate? Because it's defense. It's protection. We do have armor of offense. We do have authority. We do have the sword of the Spirit to come offensively at our... But we have defensive, and you need the defensive. You must have the defensive. But let us put our... Be sober, putting on the breastplate of faith. God's not a liar. When I see faith, you know what I say? God's not a liar. And his word doesn't lie. And according to 1 Peter 2:24, by his stripes I was healed. That's called putting it on. Are y'all seeing what I'm doing? That's called putting it on. If there's not here, you're not putting it on. Voice activated. Very good. Putting on the breastplate of faith and love. And so love never fails. And love, you know, if you think about it, faith pleases God. Pew, pew, pew. Love never fails. 2 Corinthians 5:21, for he made him who knew no sin to be sin for us. Why? Keep reading. That we might become the righteousness of God in him. Bulletproof vest, protection against every fiery dart of deception. Put on love, and haters and hateful words will bounce right off of you. Put on faith, and fear and worry will bounce right off of you. I've lived my life watching certain people where fear could not get in. I mean, terrible things happened, and it could not get in. Could not penetrate the armor of God. How many of God's people today, are we really ready? God's coming back for a glorious champion church. That means a church that's wearing his armor to where lies and fears don't affect them. Haters don't affect them. Haters are their motivators because they love. They have the breastplate. There's got to be something bouncing. There's too much catching and absorbing and hitting. This is the year that all stops. Now, all are going to hear this in here, but some are going to mix this with faith. Good for you. I want it to be all of you, but I don't control that, and I can't. But some of you are going to continue to battle people, and you may even talk about your armor right after that, but it's still in your heart, and you're battling people.
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1: 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God has filled Jeannie with His compassion to see you be lifted up and receive the desires in your heart. 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
2: It is so good to be with you in the power of the Word of God. Thank you for joining me. This is Jeannie Alcott. Some of the most frustrating times in our lives can be when something is malfunctioning. It can cause so much stress when a car doesn't function, or an appliance in the kitchen, or a project at work. Or much more serious is when a family doesn't function well, or our health or finances. Just think of all the big and small things in your life that have the potential to malfunction. But when something isn't working the way it should be, we can believe it will be set right by God. Believe for it to function. Something will happen to cause it to work and perform the way it should. He will enable you to come out of distress. There was a young family who had a situation where so much wasn't functioning right, and it was at a crucial time in their lives. John and I have been praying for their family because both the husband and wife had been dismissed from their jobs because of the economy that year. On top of that, they had checked into a hospital because she was about to have their baby. They were concerned because the rent had not been paid that month, nor the bill for electricity. The gas had already been turned off because they couldn't pay.

malfunction. Here's what happens. Faith causes the events to begin taking a new direction. So it creates function where there is malfunction. Instead of the movement being one of breaking down and going the wrong way, God forces the movement to start going the right way so conditions start functioning in our favor. We come out of the distress. That happened for this couple as we all prayed and came together in a faith agreement. A short time after this, we received a note from them, and I noticed in the envelope there was a $25 gift to the ministry. Here's what they said. Thank you for being a partner with us in our time of distress. My husband got a job after 6 months of being unemployed. Now, when they made contact with us to pray, at that point, he had already been unemployed for 5 months. After they reached out and we all began to pray and believe, within weeks, he had that job. Then she went on to say in the note, it was very supernatural how the job came about. We were able to cover 1 month's rent with his first check and with a gift provided by a family member. We're sowing a seed and praying for harvest to get caught up on rent, utilities, and needs for kids. Thank you for your continuous prayers. That has been years ago, and God continues to bless them, and they are part of the ministry. Whatever is malfunctioning in your life and causing you distress, believe God that you can come out of it. It will be set right because you're believing it will be. God didn't make you to exist in distress. He did not make you so you could go around seeing things malfunction. He wants to see the plans He has for you to function well. So if something comes to interrupt those, believe He will set it right. I'm going now to 2 Kings chapter 4. It's a familiar story about the woman who had a malfunction in her life and God changed it. But then the devil harassed her again and caused another malfunction. But her story shows how she was determined to get out of all that distress. She was from a place called Shunem. When she met the prophet Elisha in her town and perceived he was a man of God with a great message, she and her husband made a special room for him in the upstairs of their home. He could go there and rest each time he came to their area. He could access it from the outside of the home and have his own private apartment. Because that helped him so much, he wanted to give her a blessing of some kind. So when he found out she had no son and her husband was an older man, he called her in and said that time next year she would have a son. Well, at first she rejected that because it seemed so impossible. She didn't want to be fooled. But he assured her it was of God. As the word was given, she had a son when the season came. But as he grew and began to work by the side of his father in the fields, one day he became ill. He began saying to his father, "My head, my head." So he had a servant carry the boy to his mother in the house. When she put him on her lap, he was very ill, and by noon he had died. Oh, she was in distress. But her actions afterward are what determined the miracle she could receive. She put that boy on the bed where Elisha would stay at times. Then she got a servant and a donkey, and she went to find him. When her husband saw her and questioned why, he didn't know about the son dying. But she just said, "It will be all right." She was saying, "God will set it right." She knew he could take what was malfunctioning in the body of her son and cause it to function. That is such a good word for us. Whatever is malfunctioning in some area of our life, God can make it function and set it right. We can come out of what is distressing us. That woman believed it, so when she found Elisha, she fell at his feet and held on to him. When his servant came to pull her away, the prophet said, "Leave her alone. Can't you see that she's in distress?" Then, when she revealed what happened to her son, at first he sent his servant to go put his staff on the face of the boy. But when he did, there wasn't any sign of life. It's a good thing the mother continued hanging on to Elisha. She hung on until he consented to come back with her. Hang on until you receive what you are after. Yes, you're feeling distressed. So much isn't going right. It appears nothing is functioning the way it should in the situation. But hang on to God until you receive the response you need. Elisha went back with her, entered that house, went up to the room, and began to pray and intercede and pace back and forth. He stretched himself upon the boy and believed for his spirit to return. Then the boy sneezed 7 times and opened his eyes. His body was functioning again. What had malfunctioned was now functioning. It was set right. When Elisha called the mother to come get her son and embrace him, she fell at his feet. She knew God had answered. She had believed everything was okay and it would be well. And now she saw that come to pass. It was all set right and she was out of distress. The body of her son could function again, and so could her family.
There are going to be times when

0: what you're viewing is malfunctioning. It isn't functioning right in that area of your life. So it can cause distress. Come out of that by believing God will set it right. I know it can seem there isn't much chance of coming out of the conditions, yet we know that God doesn't operate on chance. He operates on faith. Your faith overrides any chance of failure that comes from our enemy, the devil. He can cause distress, but God can cause you to come out of it. Let me show you how conditions can appear for us. They can seem where there isn't a light shining to show us the way out, but see what happens. I don't know if you've heard this story or not, but it's about the son of Billy Graham, Franklin Graham. He was a college student at the time in Texas and had flown home to visit his parents in North Carolina. Before he began the trip back, Billy Graham had prayed for his son and the pilot, who were in a small plane flying back. Then, on the journey, once the plane got over Mississippi, the electrical system malfunctioned in the plane. That meant they were stranded at night with no lights or radio or any means of guidance. They were in distress. But when prayer and faith have gone out, in spite of what distress comes, the power of God will work to get us out of it. That plane must be set right in function, or some other way had to be made to save their lives. What Graham and the pilot didn't know was that very night, a man who owned a country airport in rural Mississippi was showing a friend from church how on his small airport he could turn on some lights. He went over to a switch and flicked it on, and the runway lit up. Then in the conversation he was having with a friend, he said, "Now, let's say there is a plane in distress up there. I could flip this switch and turn on these searchlights." When he turned on the lights, they saw a small plane appear out of the darkness. It came in and sat down right on his runway. The door to the plane opened, and out came Graham and the pilot. By a tremendous miracle, they had come out of a plane that was malfunctioning and in distress. They were saved. You can come out of that distress in spite of how conditions appear. Believe that what has malfunctioned will begin to function. It will be set right. We are going to pray right now, and we're going to take on what is causing distress in your life. Something has malfunctioned, and God can set it right. Remember, faith creates function where there is malfunction. Believe it as we pray. Let's pray. Father, we feel this so much in our spirit, that what has malfunctioned is going to begin functioning. That distress that was caused by malfunction is dissipating. Ooh, that's such a good word from you. Distress is dissipating. What has seemed to set down on their life and cause so much suffering or agony or concern or hassle will be gone. Will be gone. Because your hand is on the conditions and causing them to function. And so they will be set right. My friend can expect to see great miracles. What hasn't been working will work out. It will work in a perfect way. So by your power and authority, we speak the word function over every distressing condition that exists. No more can that interfere with their peace and joy in what they're working to accomplish. In the spirit, they can know they're about to see the amazing work of the Father. We believe it and expect it. In the name of Jesus, amen. Feel that distress dissipating. It will go. It cannot come anymore and cause something not to function. Instead of malfunction, you're getting a miracle. I believe it. What a good word for you. John and I are here to believe for it to come to pass in your life. When we hear from you and you share what's happening, we pray and intercede. We speak the mighty word of God over your life. We're standing by your side in faith that you can see a miracle take care of that malfunctioning. We'll also write to you. We'll give you words that come straight from the Spirit of God for your life. Get in touch soon. Okay, here's our spiritual power line. Go around speaking these words of power over your life and know that God can fulfill them. Keep saying, things will be set right. Things will be set right. Yes, God wants you to come out of that distress and see things functioning right in your life. Now be sure to hear this entire message to help you. Just request, it will be set right. We'll send you all five parts of it and the prayer times. Each part is 15 minutes. It's offer number AM902. That's 902. 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Our announcer will give you more information. Tomorrow is Friday. I look so forward to being with you. Be sure to join me. This is Jeannie Alcott. God bless you.
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4: Let's look at 1 Thessalonians chapter 5, verse 23. 1 Thessalonians 5, 23. 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Everybody say, holy.
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4: Now that's not H-O-L-Y, it's W-H-O-L-L-Y. Make you holy, consecrated to God, and may your spirit and your soul and your body, your spirit, your soul, and your body be preserved, sound, and complete, and found blameless at the coming of our Lord Jesus Christ, the Messiah. Now, you are a spirit, you have a soul, you live in a body. Like, one of the functions of your spirit is your conscience. Your spirit is where you receive revelation. It's where you hear from God. Your soul is your mind, your will, your emotions, all very important parts of our being. And then there's your body, the house that you walk around in. And all of those are important to God. I think too often we think He's only interested in our spirit and the spiritual parts of our lives and the so-called spiritual activities that we engage in. But actually, God is interested in and concerned about every area of your life. There's nothing about you that God's not interested in. I said there's nothing about you that God's not interested in. He's interested in everything that concerns you, every single thing. And He wants all of you, every bit of you, to be whole and healthy. Because really, to be honest, We can have one part of us that's doing okay and two or three other areas that are all messed up, and we're still not going to enjoy life. Amen? I mean, you can say, you can feel good physically, but if you're still hurting and wounded from things that happened to you in your childhood, and you're angry all the time, then you still don't have much of a life. Now, we can be sound spiritually. Maybe we're born again and we're on our way to heaven. But God wants more for you than that. I'm going to say something that's kind of shocking. I don't think that Jesus came just to get us to heaven. I don't think that's all he came for. Now, I mean, that I guess is the most important part, but he wants us to enjoy the journey. He said, I came that you might have and enjoy your life and have it in abundance to the full until it overflows. Now, I was in church for a long, long time before I learned anything other than just the spiritual part of life. I learned all the church doctrine. I took instructions in the church. I was born again. I had received Christ as my Savior. I prayed for my sins to be forgiven. I knew I was going to go to heaven, but every other part of me was a mess, just an absolute mess. I was like John, who gave the testimony earlier about the abuse in his childhood. I looked on the outside like maybe I had it all together, but there was a lot of stuff going on inside that nobody knew about. And the sad thing, I think, was that I don't remember in those years ever hearing a message about my thoughts. I don't remember ever hearing a message about my emotions. How many of you can bear witness to that? You went to church for a long, long time maybe, and you never heard any of the things that were going to help you in your practical everyday life. You loved God, but you didn't love your life. And I just want to be very clear tonight for those of you here and those who watch this by TV that Jesus came to make us whole, complete. He cares about every area of our body. He cares about how you think. He cares about how you talk. He cares about your finances. He cares about your social life. He wants everything in your life to be good. And I'm going to encourage you not to settle for half a package or a quarter of a package. I'm glad if you're born again and you're on your way to heaven, but I really want you to enjoy the journey. That's part of what I believe the call on my life is. Yes, I love to see people born again. We have lots of people born again, but I really like to help the Christian who is born again but is still miserable. Because it's one thing to be a miserable sinner. It's another thing entirely to be a miserable saint. Amen. So, Jesus came to make us whole. Luke 19:10 says, for the Son of Man came to seek and to save that which was lost. And I like that it doesn't just say he came to seek and to save those who were lost, but that which was lost. Not just the lost person, but he wants to restore us to the original plan that God had for man in the garden before he got himself in trouble by doing what God told him not to do. Now, a couple of scriptures in Psalm that I love. They're both in the same chapter and they're only three verses apart, but I think they go together. Psalm 63:5, the psalmist David said, my whole being shall be satisfied as with marrow and fatness, and my mouth shall praise you with joyful lips. But I want us just to focus on that first sentence. My whole being shall be satisfied. Wow. I wonder how many Christians can say that. My whole being is satisfied. I'm satisfied, content. But if you look at three verses down at Psalm 63:8, he says, my whole being follows hard after you. So you see, I think that if we want our whole being to be fully satisfied, then our whole being has to follow hard after Jesus. Yeah. Woo. See, they go together. I don't mean this to sound wrong. I'm not talking about getting into works of the flesh, but I think in any area of life, what you get out of it is what you put into it. Amen. And see, it's foolish to think that you're going to have a great, intimate, close walk with God and never spend any time with Him. I mean, it's just silly to think that everything is just going to work out awesome for you if the only time you ever talk to God is when you're in trouble. But see, if He's number one in your life and you're ready to dedicate all of yourself to Him, which we're going to talk about here in just a minute, then you'll come to the point where you can say, my whole being is satisfied and my whole being follows hard after you. You know what? Being a Christian, I mean a really victorious Christian, is not a Sunday morning event. You know, there's no better place for us to be tonight than right here. I mean, I just love the atmosphere when we get together. The praise, the worship. I mean, you got entertainment right here. You know, we'll laugh, we may cry, we sang, we danced. I mean, why go out to a nightclub? And I mean, certainly there are other things to do besides just going to meetings and going to church, but you know, I commend you for taking a Thursday night. In case you're confused, this isn't Sunday morning, this is Thursday night. And I think they told me there's between 6,000 and 7,000 people here on Thursday night. And to be honest, I don't do anything fancy. I teach the Word. And so you came because you love the Word and you love to worship. And I'm going to tell you something. That's going to bring great dividends in your life. Amen. Thank you. Thank you, thank you. Now, there's another little scripture here that we're going to talk about for a minute, then I'm going to ask you a question and see how you feel about it. Romans 12:1. Paul, I appeal to you, therefore, brethren, in view of all the mercies of God, to make a decisive dedication of your bodies. I'll go slow. Presenting all your members and faculties as a living sacrifice. All your members and faculties. Your mind, your will, your emotions, your feet, your hands, your eyes. As a living sacrifice. Holy, devoted, consecrated, and well-pleasing to God. And then he throws this in, which is your reasonable, rational, intelligent service and spiritual worship. So God's saying, oh, and by the way, I'm not asking too much. This is like pretty normal Christianity 101. Dedicate your entire being to God. Sometimes in the morning, when I'm walking, I get up, I spend time with God, and then I walk, and I like to pray while I walk and confess the Word and, you know, whatever else comes to mind. And sometimes I'll say, God, I dedicate myself to you today, and I kind of go through the list. I give you my mouth. I give you my mind. I give you my hands. I give you my feet. I give you my eyes. I don't want to look at anything you don't want me to look at. I don't want to say what you don't want me to say. Now, am I 100% successful all day? No. But my heart's to get there. And see, that's what God loves. He loves a person who has a heart that is passionate after Him and who says, I am not going to quit and give up and just be kind of a half-baked, lukewarm Christian. I'm going to pursue you with my whole heart. And I'll tell you the truth, if Jesus came tomorrow and you had not arrived at that place of perfection, He would not be the least bit disappointed in you, because what He's pleased about is that you're pressing toward that place. Yeah. Amen. And so I'm proud of you that you're here tonight, because that tells me that you are serious. Some of you took off work, you traveled. Some of you will get to be here the entire weekend. And I'll tell you, that pays great benefits. So I'm just gonna ask you, are you ready? There's no point in saying yes if you don't mean it. Are you ready to open your entire life to Jesus?
3: God's word is filled with guidelines for good health, and anyone who follows them will experience good results. So let's learn to obey what he tells us and start being disciplined. Hebrews 12:11 says, "No discipline seems pleasant at the time, but painful. Later on, however, it produces a harvest of righteousness and peace for those who have been trained by it." Discipline now pays off later, so we shouldn't gamble with our health. Be an investor instead, going the extra mile to take care of ourselves.
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9: Well, praise God. It's so good to be here today with you. But you know, God is a good God. That'll keep your theology straight if you know that God's good and the devil's bad.

You know, I'm convinced that the reason we've got problems in any nation is because the church in that nation forgot to pray. Yeah, I'm telling you what, it's important you get on your knees before God and intercede for the people around you, intercede for your nation. He tells us to pray for those in authority. He didn't say gripe and complain about those in authority. You ought to pray for those that are over there in authority.

And I've heard a lot of people say, well, you know, there's a revival coming. I got news for you. The revival's here. You got to jump in the river. What do you mean, Brother Joel? Well, revival ought to be wherever you're at. Why? Because you know God and because you're telling somebody else about Jesus. That's true revival. I mean, why do you need to be revived anyway? You ought to be a Christian. You ought to be on fire for God. You ought to be hot for God. Yeah. The Bible tells us to make every use of every opportunity that you get. I don't know about you, but I'm always thinking, is that person I'm talking to born again? Do they know Jesus is their Lord and Savior?

I'm gonna get right over there, just like a little kid, you know. You get up in your father's lap and you say, "Daddy, I love you." That's like our Heavenly Father. I guarantee you. I mean, he's looking over heaven, hearing all that griping and complaining, everybody telling him his problems. Then he looks over in the corner and somebody's praising him. Say, I just want to praise you for who you are, not for what you can do for me, but for who you are. I guarantee you, the Father looks over there and says, "Give him anything he wants." That's me. When I see somebody else gets blessed, I say, "I'm in the same family." You ought to say that over yourself instead of getting jealous. Yeah. If you're still getting jealous, guess what? You've got some growing to do. Father, we love you. What do you mean, Brother Joel? If you're getting jealous over somebody else getting blessed, I got news for you. You got blessed. The day you got born again, you can't get any more rich than that. Now listen to me, you can't get any more rich than the day you got born again. Why? Because you went from the devil being your father to God being your father, to being in the family of God. Now that's rich. You know what true prosperity is? True prosperity is, now listen, you might want to take some notes. True prosperity is the ability to use the power of God to meet another man's need, whether it's spirit, soul, or body. Yeah, that's true prosperity.

I mean, you can just get up in his lap and just say, Father, I love you. I mean, just get over there just because of who he is, what he's done for you. I got news for you. You can't love your brother. Did you ever notice? I mean, God didn't give us the commandment to love one another until Jesus came. He said, a new commandment give I unto you, that you love one another, even as I have loved you. Now, he tells us to love each other like he loved us. Did you know without the love of God on the inside of you, really, you can't love your brother? 1 John tells us we know that we passed from death to life. In other words, we passed from the kingdom of darkness into the kingdom of his dear son. Why? Because we love the brethren deep inside. Love is giving more and never keeping score. The kind of love, that's the God kind of love. You know what the God kind of love does? It says, I love you. End of statement. Doesn't love you because. Just says, I love you. That's it. That's the love of God. Well, there's a time I didn't know that life could have a much better road. 'Cause I was lost in the darkness with a mind rebelliously closed.

Are you a living example of love? You know, you get God, you get the love of God shed abroad in the inside of your heart. Then you're supposed to let that love of God shine out through you. You know, you get changed from the inside out. Did you ever notice that? You know, God takes care of the spirit. When you get born again, he takes care of your spirit. You become the partaker of his divine nature. That love of God on the inside of you. Yeah, I mean, that's what God does. But then guess what? He leaves your soul. What's your soul? That's your mind, your will, and your emotions. He leaves that up to you to renew it, according to Romans, the 12th chapter. And then he tells you to present your body as a living sacrifice. So he leaves the outer man, that man, you know, that your body that's not been born again. I mean, it still has all the carnal flesh hanging on it. You know, it won't be changed until the moment. In 1 Corinthians 15 tells us that we'll all be changed in a moment, in the twinkling of an eye, at the last trump. I mean, when that trump sounds, whoo, glory to God, guess what? We take on those glorified bodies and then we get caught up away to meet him in the air. What are you reading, Brother Joel? Well, 1 Corinthians 15. I believe it's the 15th chapter, 16th chapter, and 15th chapter in there. You go read it for yourself. I'm telling you, but God expects you to grow up. Expects you to grow up in him. Did you know? I mean, you get born again, you're just a babe in the Lord. I mean, he'll give his babies anything they want. You ever notice that? I mean, a baby just squawks. What do? You go running over there and you go, I mean, you find out what's wrong or what they want, and you just take care of the problem. That's the way God is with his babies. I mean, they get born again, they ask anything. Anything they ask, God gives it to them. You ever notice that? Then you start growing up. God expects you to take his word. He expects you to use the name of Jesus. He expects you to keep your flesh in line. He expects you to renew your mind. And guess what? Sometimes that's a little hard for us. Why? We want to go back to the babyhood stage. We want to go back to having God do everything for us. Yeah. But I got news for you. Growing up in him's a must. Now there are traps all along on the way for a pilgrim to fail. And in the mind, there can be prison bars stronger than jail.

0: so I can flow out to the hurting as a living example of love. I'll tell you what, I mean, the love of God on the inside of you needs to come out, and you need to let Him speak through you and talk through you and put something in somebody else even today.
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5: This covenant that God has established between Himself and Jesus will last forever. We have a new covenant established on better promises. Thank God, Jesus is the guarantee that it'll work. He is the surety of the new covenant. That means the guarantee that it'll work. Thank God. Now, I want us to go to Philippians chapter 2, verse 5. Let this mind be in you, which was also in Christ Jesus, who being in the form of God, thought it not robbery to be equal with God, but made himself of no reputation, took upon him the form of a servant, and was made in the likeness of men. And being found in the fashion of a man, he humbled himself, became obedient to death, even the death of the cross. Wherefore God has highly exalted him, given him a name that above every name, that at the name of Jesus every knee should bow, things in heaven, things in earth, and things under the earth. Now we know that things don't have knees. He's talking about beings. Beings in heaven, beings in earth, beings under the earth. Now, I looked at this for years, and I thought, well, isn't that great? You know, every knee will bow to Jesus. But did you notice it didn't say it bow to Jesus? It said it bow to the name of Jesus. And He gave us His name to use. We have authority. Not only are we citizens of two worlds, we have authority in three worlds. From this right here, you can see that. The name of Jesus. At the name of Jesus, every knee shall bow. Beings in heaven, beings in earth, beings under the earth. Now, go on over to the Philippians, the third chapter. Look at verse 20. For our conversation is in heaven, from whence also we look for the Savior, the Lord Jesus Christ, who shall change our vile bodies, that it may be fashioned like unto His glorious body, according to the working whereby He is able even to subdue all things unto Himself. But now what I want you to see is that Paul says, our conversation, that's a little blind to us. That word conversation means our citizenship is in heaven. We're citizens of heaven. Now, in 2 Corinthians, the 10th chapter, here the Apostle Paul begins to tell us that we have weapons that are not carnal. Let's begin with verse 3. For though we walk in the flesh, we do not war after the flesh. For the weapons of our warfare are not carnal, but mighty through God to the pulling down of strongholds, casting down imagination, every high thing that exalted itself against the knowledge of God, and bringing into captivity every thought to the obedience of Christ, having a readiness to revenge all disobedience when your obedience is fulfilled. Now that'll jerk the slack out of your chain, won't it? I mean, you know, the Bible says, vengeance is mine, saith the Lord. Well, Paul says it's all right to take revenge or vengeance after your obedience is fulfilled. Well, you can forget that. because we're not going to be in that position. Most likely, we've got our hands full fulfilling our obedience, and much less trying to avenge something else. But now, as citizens of heaven, as citizens of another world, even though we're here present in this world. Now, I want to take you mentally back to Ephesians, the first chapter, where Paul says that God has highly exalted him and given him a name that's above every name. And we just read it in Philippians. Then the second chapter of Ephesians says, and he has raised us up together and made us sit together in heavenly places in Christ Jesus. Now, this is in the spirit realm. You know, I have sense enough to know we're not there in the flesh. But he's talking about authority delegated to the body of Christ. We have spiritual authority through the head, Jesus Christ. He has given us authority on this earth in the spirit realm. We have authority in the natural realm by the fact that we're born here. We have a physical flesh, blood, and bone body that gives us authority on this planet. That's why God made a covenant with Noah, made a covenant with Adam, made a covenant with Abraham, because God had given man dominion on this planet. And until the lease runs out, man has dominion on this planet. He may not exercise it. He has authority. Let's put it that way. He has authority to take dominion. That's why Adam fell. I got a letter the other day from a lady that said, what was it Adam said that caused him to fall? I believe it was something he said. Well, I thought about it for a little bit, and I said, I don't believe it was something he said. I believe it's something he didn't say. God told him to subdue the earth and have dominion over it, every creeping thing. And that serpent came creeping in the garden. And he could have said, in the name of Almighty God, I command you to leave this planet. And Satan would have had to left instantly. He couldn't have stayed because he had authority. But he didn't exercise it. So it was rather something that he didn't say rather than what he did say. The weapons of our warfare are not carnal. They're mighty through God. Now, let me call your remembrance to something that was said. Paul says that Satan cannot tempt us. How did he say that? He said, you won't be tempted above that you're able. God will always make a way of escape. Now, see, sometimes people read into that, that it says God won't put more on you than you can bear. That was not what it said. It says God will make a way of escape that you may be able to bear it. The word bear means to remain. In other words, it won't take you down. So Satan is limited to things that are common to man. He can only tempt you with things that are common to man. He can't tempt you supernaturally. He can't come to your spirit and tempt you in the realm of the spirit. He has to come with you through the five physical senses. But now our weapons of our warfare are not carnal. That's all he's got to work with. It's what you can see, feel, touch, taste, and so on. He's got to deal with that. That's the only way he can tempt you. The Bible says that every man is tempted when he's drawn away of his own lust and enticed when lust is conceived to bring forth sin. Well, it's through the eye, the ear, and so on. That's the way he tempts you. But the weapons of our warfare are not carnal. Somebody said that's not fair. Who said it had to be fair? Not a fair fight, is it? Thank God we have supernatural weapons. The casting down imagination, every high thing that exalted itself against the knowledge of God. But see, it requires discipline to do that. And of course, we have supernatural means of prayer through the Holy Spirit. So as citizens of another world, we have the ability to draw power from that other world. Now, when I was learning to scuba dive, Lynn Meek took us out and we spent 2 days in a pool going through all the procedure. Then he took us out the third day and we're out going down to the bottom. There's about three or four of us and we hold hands and we sink down in 20 foot of water. And, you know, even though that water looks so clear up there in Greer's Ferry Lake, when you get to the bottom, there's a lot of silt down there. I call it mud dust. Because when you hit the bottom, it just swirls up, just looks like a dust storm down in the water. And when we got down in that water and all hit the bottom, that mud just swirled up. And I was sitting there holding my breath, thinking, I ain't going to breathe this stuff. All of a sudden, I got a revelation. I wasn't breathing that water anyway. But it sure looked like I'd breathe it if I breathed. But you see, I had my life support from another world. I'm under the water. I'm in a different world altogether. But my life support is from another world. And that's the way we are. Our life support is from another world. I mean, you can settle down and all the mud and trash and all the crime and all the dope and all the strife and everything else going around. We have life support from another world. Jesus said, the words I speak unto you, their spirit, their life. We draw our strength and our power from another world. Casting down imagination, every high thing that exalted itself against the knowledge of God. Weapons of our warfare. Notice he said, though we walk in the flesh, we don't war after the flesh. In one place he said, there is a struggle, but it's not with flesh and blood. It's with principalities and powers and rulers of the darkness of this world. That's why we have to have supernatural weapons of warfare. And that's why we have the name of Jesus to pull down these strongholds, cast down imaginations, and every high thing, bring it into obedience to Christ. Now, let's go to 2 Corinthians, the 5th chapter, and notice what Paul said, beginning with verse 17. Therefore, if any man be in Christ, he is a new creature. Old things have passed away, behold, all things have become new. And all things are of God, who hath reconciled us to himself by Jesus Christ, has given to us the ministry of reconciliation. To wit, that God was in Christ, reconciling the world unto himself. Now I want you to listen to this. He reconciling the world to himself, not imputing their trespasses unto them, and hath committed unto us the word of reconciliation. Now, I like the way the Amplified says it. It says, God was personally present in Christ, restoring the world to favor with himself, not counting up and holding against them their trespasses, but canceling them. You know, we beat the poor old sinner over the head and told him he was going to hell and his sins was going to send him to hell. And if we had told him the real truth, if the sinners today understood the real truth, that God's not holding their trespasses against them, he's canceled them. Well, somebody said, well, they'll go to heaven then, won't they? No, they have to be born again. They've got to receive that divine favor that's now offered them. But he's given to us the ministry of reconciliation. Verse 20, now then we are ambassadors for Christ, as though God did beseech you by us, we pray you in Christ's stead be reconciled to God. For he hath made him to be sin for us who knew no sin, that we might be made the righteousness of God in him. Not our righteousness, it's his righteousness. Now before I leave the broadcast today, I want to remind you that our book offer this week is book offer number 7504. 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That's a total of $15. Now, here are some of the chapter titles in this book. Chapter 1 is Man Under Authority. You need to understand you're under the authority of God, but you have dominion through the Word of God, speaking the Word of God in faith. God gave man dominion. Read Genesis chapter 1. Then chapter 2 is In His Image. You were created in the image of God. Chapter 3, dominion through words. Chapter 4, keys to understanding the Bible. Now, if you don't understand the first three chapters of Genesis, you're not going to operate in the great faith the Bible talks about in ever-increasing faith. The key is understanding the keys to the Bible. Number 5 is Noah's covenant. Number 6 is Abraham's covenant. Now, it's important to understand that God made covenants with man. And he did that because man was here on earth to have dominion over this planet. And if you don't understand that dominion, you're not going to take dominion over situations and circumstances. Then we talk about the authority of the body, how your body gives you authority on this planet. 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You have authority on this planet. 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So don't miss it. 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Chapter 8 is the authority of the body. Chapter 9 is the authority of Jesus. And if you don't understand the authority of Jesus, you'll never understand his ministry. 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And he had that body because he had to have a physical body to have authority on this planet. 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

Isaiah 53:5. But he was wounded for our transgressions, he was bruised for our iniquities. The chastisement of our peace was upon him, and with his stripes we are healed.

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Presenting God's Word like a sword. Let your heart agree as you dare to decree. I'm not under the curse.

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Psalms 62:2 says, "He only is my rock and my salvation. He is my defense. I shall not be greatly moved."

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0: Hi, I'm Paul Eming. Two brothers had terrorized a small town for decades. Unfaithful to their wives, abusive to their kids, dishonest in business, the younger brother died unexpectedly. The surviving brother went to the pastor of the local church. I'd like you to conduct my brother's funeral, he said, but it's important to me that during the service, you tell everyone my brother was a saint. But he was far from that, the minister countered. The wealthy brother pulled out his checkbook. Reverend, I'm prepared to give $100,000 to your church. All I'm asking is that you publicly state that my brother was a saint. On the day of the funeral, the pastor began his eulogy this way. Everyone here knows that the deceased was a wicked man, womanizer, and a drunk. He terrorized employees and cheated on his taxes. But as evil and sinful as he was, compared to his older brother, he was a saint.
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Wherefore God also hath highly exalted him, and given him a name which is above every name, that at the name of Jesus every knee should bow, of things in heaven, and things in earth, and things under the earth, and that every tongue should confess that Jesus Christ is Lord, to the glory of God the Father. Philippians 2:9-11.

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1: The Lord spoke to me and told me some things. He said, you'll begin to write with a new anointing. And through the music and through the singing as you minister forth, my anointing will flow out from you. Those who believe that and receive that anointing will be healed in their body. Financial need will be met. Harmony will come to the home. The yoke of bondage will be broken because it's the anointing that breaks the yoke. I'm David Engels, and this is the Hour of Anointing.

Going to begin reading at Romans 13 right now, verses 1 through 7. Let every soul be in subjection to the higher powers, for there is no power but of God, and the powers that be are ordained of God. Therefore, he that resisteth the power withstandeth the ordinance of God. And they that withstand shall receive to themselves judgment, for rulers are not a terror to the good work, but to the evil. And wouldest thou have no fear of the power? Do that which is good, and thou shalt have praise from the same. For he is a minister of God to thee for good. But if thou do that which is evil, be afraid. For he beareth not the sword in vain, for he is a minister of God, an avenger for wrath to him that doeth evil. Wherefore ye must needs be in subjection, not only because of the wrath, but also for conscience' sake. For this cause ye pay tribute also, for they are ministers of God's service, attending continually upon this very thing. Render to all their dues, tribute to whom tribute is due, custom to whom custom, fear to whom fear, honor to whom honor. I want to go back up here to part of one of these verses here where it says, wherefore ye must needs be in subjection, not only because of the wrath, but also for conscience' sake. So it just simply means that there's more to subjecting yourself rather than just figuring out what hurts the most. Sometimes we figure out, if I do this, this is going to hurt, so I won't do that. But we're being taught here by the Holy Spirit, writing through the instrument of Paul, that is, to the Romans, and says, you know, be in subjection, not only because of the wrath, but also for conscience' sake. In other words, so your conscience will be good. You'll have peace in your heart. Now we're going to Hebrews 1 and verse 3, who being then the effulgence of his glory, and the very image of his substance, and upholding all things by the word of his power, when he had made purification of sins, sat down on the right hand of the majesty on high. We're going to go to Isaiah 14 right now. How art thou fallen from heaven, Lucifer, son of the morning? Thou art cut down to the ground, that didst prostrate the nations. And thou that didst say in thy heart, I will ascend into the heavens, I will exalt my throne above the stars of God, and I will sit upon the mount of assembly in the recesses of the north. I will ascend above the heights of the clouds. I will be like the Most High. Now that's Isaiah 14, verses 12, 13, and 14. Matthew 6 and 13, and bring us not into temptation, but deliver us from the evil one. Now we're talking today about the importance of authority and being subject to authority. Now we're in Matthew 26, verses 62 through 64. And the high priest stood up and said unto him, Answerest thou nothing? What is it with these witnesses against thee? But Jesus held his peace. And the high priest said unto him, I adjure thee by the living God,

0: God's authority represents God himself, whereas God's power stands only for his act. Sin against power is more easily forgiven than sin against authority, because the latter, sin against authority, is against God himself. God alone is authority in all things. All the authorities of the earth are instituted by God. Authority is a tremendous thing in the universe. Nothing overshadows it. It is therefore imperative for us who desire to serve God to know the authority of God. The archangel turned unto Satan when he overreached God's authority and competed with God and thus became an adversary of God. Rebellion was the cause of Satan's fall. We read it in Isaiah 14. Of course, it also speaks of it in Ezekiel 28. It speaks of the rise and fall of Satan. The first passage in Isaiah lays stress on how Satan violated God's authority, while the second passage, that is in Ezekiel 28, emphasizes his trespassing against God's holiness. To offend God's authority is a rebellion far more serious than that of offending God's holiness. Since it's a matter of conduct, sinning is more easily forgiven than rebellion. A rebellion is a matter of principle. Satan's intent of setting his throne above the throne of God, as he spoke there in the 14th chapter of Isaiah, that was the thing which violated God's authority. It was the principle of self-exaltation. The act of sinning was not the cause of Satan's fall. That act was but the product of his rebellion against God's authority. It was rebellion which God condemned. In serving God, you and I as believers, we must not violate authorities, because to do so is a principle of Satan. How can we preach Christ according to Satan's principle? Yet it is possible in our work to stand with Christ in doctrine, while at the same time stand with Satan in principle. How very wicked of us to assume that we're doing the work of the Lord. We're to take note that Satan is not afraid of our preaching the word of Christ, yet how very much he is in fear of our being subject to the authority of Christ. Never should we who serve God serve according to the principle of Satan. Whenever the principle according to Christ is operating, that of Satan fades away. Satan is still a usurper today. He will be cast down at the time of the end of the book of Revelation. If we would truly serve God, we must be completely purified from the principle of Satan. In the prayer which our Lord teaches his church, the word, "and bring us not into temptation," points to Satan's work, whereas the word, "but deliver us from the evil one," refers directly to Satan himself. Immediately after these words, the Lord makes a most significant declaration in that he says, "For thine is the kingdom and the power and the glory forever. Amen." Matthew 6 and 13. All kingdom, authority, and glory belong to God and to God alone. What sets us totally free from Satan is the seeing of this most precious truth. Since the whole universe is under the dominion of God, we have to subject ourselves to his authority. Let no one steal God's glory. Satan showed all the kingdoms of the earth to Jesus one day, but the Lord answered that the kingdom of heaven, it's God's. We must see who it is who has the authority. We preach the gospel in order to bring men into God's authority. This word will take effect. It'll cause us to be conscious of God's authority. But how can we establish God's authority on earth if we individually or ourselves have not met authority? How can we possibly deal with Satan? Before Paul knew authority, he tried to wipe out the church. After he had met the Lord on the Damascus Road, he saw that it was hard for the feet or human power to kick against the goads or the pricks, God's authority. He immediately fell to the ground, acknowledged Jesus as Lord, and after that he was able to submit to the directions given him by Ananias in the city of Damascus. For Paul had met God's authority. At the moment he was saved, he knew God's authority as well as God's salvation.
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1: 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This program is dedicated to teach you how to put the Word of God to work so that it will make a positive difference in the everyday circumstances of your life. And now, here's Charles Capps.
2: Jesus said, "The words I speak unto you, their spirit, their life." We draw our strength and our power from another world. Casting down imagination, every high thing that exalted itself against the knowledge of God. Weapons of our warfare. Notice he said, though we walk in the flesh, we do not war after the flesh. In one place he said, there is a struggle, but it's not with flesh and blood. It's with principalities and powers and rulers of the darkness of this world. That's why we have to have supernatural weapons of warfare. And that's why we have the name of Jesus to pull down these strongholds. Cast down imaginations and every high thing. Bring it into obedience to Christ. Now, let's go to 2 Corinthians, the 5th chapter. And notice what Paul said, beginning with verse 17. Therefore, if any man be in Christ, he is a new creature. Old things have passed away. Behold, all things have become new. And all things are of God, who hath reconciled us to himself by Jesus Christ, has given to us the ministry of reconciliation. To wit, that God was in Christ, reconciling the world unto himself. Now I want you to listen to this. He reconciled the world to himself, not imputing their trespasses unto them, and hath committed unto us the word of reconciliation. Now, I like the way the Amplified says it. It says, God was personally present in Christ, restoring the world to favor with himself, not counting up and holding against them their trespasses, but canceling them. You know, we beat the poor old sinner over the head and told him he was going to hell and his sins was going to send him to hell. And if we had told him the real truth, if the sinners today understood the real truth, that God's not holding their trespasses against them, he's canceled them. Well, somebody said, well, they'll go to heaven then, won't they? No. They have to be born again. They've got to receive that divine favor that's now offered them. But he's given to us the ministry of reconciliation. Verse 20, now then we are ambassadors for Christ, as though God did beseech you by us, we pray you in Christ's stead be reconciled to God. For he hath made him to be sin for us who knew no sin, that we might be made the righteousness of God in him. Not our righteousness, it's his righteousness. Now, I want to point out to you that Paul says we're ambassadors for Christ. Now, we've just talked about we're citizens of two worlds. He's prepared an abode for us, and Jesus said, I in them and thou in me, that they may be perfect in one. We're in God, God's in us. God said, I'll live in them, walk in them. And you're the temple of the living God. Our bodies are the temple of the Holy Ghost. God lives in us. You keep my word, we'll come and make our abode with you. And then here he says, we are ambassadors for Christ. See, we're in an alien world, so to speak. We're ambassadors here. Now, let's just take some natural things and learn something from this. This is the way Jesus taught. He'd always take natural things and show you a spiritual truth. People will say, well, we're not going to get anything till we get to heaven. We'll just struggle through life here, and it's just God's will that we'll always be in troubles and problems. But no, the Word doesn't teach that. You're going to have problems when you're here, but it's not the will of God. It's not God's will that you be sick and that we have problems and situations coming against us every day, even though those things are going to come because Satan's on the scene. See, those things didn't happen until the devil came on the scene, and when he leaves, they'll fade away. They won't be there. That ought to tell us where they come from. Sickness couldn't come from heaven because there's not any there. But now when we send an ambassador over to Haiti, one of the poorest places in the world, they don't live in a cardboard box and eat out of the trash can. But many of those people over there do, and I'm not belittling that. That's all the living some of them have. Thank God America's been blessed. But what I want to point out to you is that when our ambassador goes over there, he doesn't live like they live in their existing conditions. We're not to come here on this earth and live like the rest of the world or and just barely get along street, as somebody said, you know, down by Grumble Alley. But our ambassadors to Haiti live over there just like they were here. They drive the best, they eat the best, they stay in the best, because we provide for them. We take care of them. They're supported from another part of the world. Does that make any sense to you? And that's what God wants us to understand. We're in this world, we're not of this world. There's a lot of trash in this world. There's a lot of suffering in this world. There's a lot of sickness in this world. But that doesn't mean that God wants us to have it. He wants us to live here like we were already there. Now, I know it's easier to say that than it is to do. And we may never attain even to one-tenth of that. But that's the will of God. Because Jesus said, pray, taught his disciples, pray that the will of God be done in earth as it is in heaven. That's the will of God, for it to be on earth as it is in heaven. And Paul said, my God will supply your need according to his riches in glory by Christ Jesus. According to his riches, up there, not riches we have down here. How? Through Christ Jesus, through the Word. The Word of God will supply our needs here. Now we have to develop in it and learn how to tap into that and make demands on the promises of God. Not demanding from God, we just make a demand on the promise of God. Just like you make a demand on the bank downtown. If you've got money in the bank, you write a check. That's a demand note on that bank. If provision is made, they'll honor that check. But you know, if you didn't know whether you had any money in that bank or not, you wouldn't have faith to write a check on it, would you? I hope not. But if you know the provision's made, you can make a demand on it, can't you? See, these things are already given. 2 Peter chapter 1 says, God has given to us all things that pertain to life and godliness. He's already given them. How? Through his exceeding great and precious promises. He wants us to live here like we were already there. Now, you know, don't get offended at that. I'm not talking about us walking on streets of gold and paving our driveway with gold and all that. I'm talking about abundance, the abundant life that Jesus talked about. Have enough to supply your need and be able to give to others. Abundant life. John, 1 John 4:4, he says, you have overcome the wicked one. I mean, that's, I don't know, there's something about what John says there that just goes out beyond, I think, sometimes what we get if we just read it in passing. 1 John 4:4. Ye are of God, little children, and have overcome them, for greater is he that is in you than he that is in the world. You have overcome them. He considered that we have overcome them. The Antichrist, the wicked, and all that. And he said another place there, whosoever is born of God overcometh the world. Back up there to the third chapter, 1 John, verse 2. Beloved, now are we the sons of God. Does not yet appear what we shall be. But we know that when he shall appear, we shall be like him, for we shall see him as he is. Now, this scripture has been taken to say, well, you know, when Jesus appears, comes back, he's going to change us and make him like him. I'm sure that's probably in there, but by law of double reference and by parallels, there's much more in there. Let's read it this way. Beloved, now are you the sons of God. You don't have to wait till you get to heaven to become a son of God. If you're not a son of God here, when you leave this earth, you're not going to be one in heaven. Doth not yet appear what we shall be. Not apparent yet. You don't perceive it with the eye. But we know that when he shall appear, we shall be like him. Sounds to me like he's saying when he comes back, we'll be acting like him. For we shall see him as he is. I believe when we see Jesus as he is and understand that we've been raised up together, made to sit together with him in heavenly places. How is Jesus? Ephesians says he's far above principalities and power, might and dominion and every name. He's seated there. And he's raised us up and made us sit together there in heavenly places in Christ Jesus with him in spiritual power and authority. Well, if we see him as he is, then that's how he is. And I believe that when Jesus comes back, the body of Christ will be doing the same things Jesus was doing. In fact, I believe that's the reason he's coming back when we go to doing the same things. Why would Jesus come back after a body that doesn't look like him, doesn't act like him? I mean, you ladies, you don't want to go out until you begin to look your best. He wants the body to look its best. Now, come right on over here into the fourth chapter, verse 17. Herein is our love made perfect, that we may have boldness in the day of judgment. Because as he is, so are we in this world. Now notice, as he is. How is Jesus? When John wrote this, how was Jesus? Exalted far above principalities and powers. He says, so are you in this world. As he is, so are you. You're exalted above principalities and powers. Why? By the name of Jesus and by the word of God. God sees you far above principalities and power. Now, Satan's job is to beat you down, get you so condemned that you think that you can't do anything. But you have supernatural weapons of warfare to pull down strongholds and cast down imagination and every high thing. We win, thank God. Isn't that good news? Praise God. Can you say amen?
3: God bless you. I appreciate you joining us for the broadcast. I trust you've been with us all this week as we've taught on the subject of citizens of another world. Thank God we do have our life support from another world.
2: 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It's entitled Your Spiritual Authority. Now, this book was formerly entitled Authority in Three Worlds. Some of you may have it. But it's a 180-page paperback for $11 plus $4 postage and handling, a total of $15. I know you'll be blessed by this book because it'll cause you to fall deeply in love with Jesus and understand authority and how to exercise your authority on this planet. It's your spiritual authority. God has given it to you. It belongs to you. But if you don't operate it or act on it and confess the Word of God and proclaim what God's Word says, speak God's Word after Him, you may never operate in it. Here are some of the chapter titles. Chapter 10 is Judgment of This World. Chapter 9, we mentioned yesterday on the broadcast, it was Authority of Jesus. Jesus operated in the authority of a man. He was born with a physical flesh and blood, bone body, so he would have authority on this planet because God gave mankind authority over this planet. Chapter 11 is Jesus, the sin offering. You need to know that Jesus was the sin offering. He cured the sin problem. We still have a sinner problem, but we don't have a sin problem. If we confess our sins, he's faithful and just to forgive us our sin. The sinner's not going to hell because there is no way for him to make heaven. Jesus has made the way. You just have to accept him and receive what he has done for you. Chapter 12 is Jesus, a type of the rod. Chapter 13 is first begotten of the dead. Jesus was the first begotten from the dead. That's book offer number 7504. 7504. 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
3: Hallelujah. Now, you remember Jesus in His ministry here upon the earth pronounced a woe upon the scribes and the Pharisees for having omitted the weightier matters of mercy and faith. Remember Him saying that? Remember He said that, woe be unto you scribes and Pharisees, you pay tithe. That's right, of anise and cumin. In other words, just even spices. They paid their tithes on spices. Little things like that, you see. Now, notice what He said. This ought you have done. You ought done that all right. But have not omitted the weightier matters of the law as mercy and faith. And I think if we're not so careful, we get all bound up with doing. See, which Jesus said you ought to have done all right. But we omit the weightier matters, such as mercy. Hallelujah. Mercy and faith. Well, thank God for His mercy. Thank God for His mercy. Now, in the fifth chapter of Acts, you remember the story. I'll not take time to read it. I think you know it. We have another display of the compassion of Jesus in His present day ministry at exalted at their Father's right hand. Wonderful, another wonderful proof of Christ's compassion toward the sick. And another proof that He is now the same as He was then. For we read concerning the multitudes brought into the streets of Jerusalem in the day after that He ascended to the Father, if that by any means the shadow of Peter might fall upon them, and as many as His shadow fell upon, they were healed, every one. Now, you know, I think another place here that folks miss it. And let's turn back there, if you haven't, to that fifth chapter and notice something. Is they say, well, yeah, but now Peter did that. No, Peter didn't do that. Now, Peter didn't heal those folks. Well, yeah, but the shadow of Peter did. No, the shadow of Peter didn't. Are you listening? I said, are you listening? No, it was Jesus that did it. This compassionate Jesus. See, He's the head of the church. Hallelujah. He's running the whole thing. It's under His direction. For as much as they brought forth the sick into the streets and laid them on beds and couches, that at least the shadow of Peter passing by might overshadow some of them, there came also a multitude. This is the 15th, 16th verse of the 5th chapter. The multitude out of the cities around about Jerusalem, bringing sick folk and them which were vexed with unclean spirits, and they were healed, every one. Now I want to ask you a question. Who healed them? I said, who healed them?
4: Jesus.
3: Jesus did. Jesus did. You see, our thinking's so short. We get our eyes on people. Now, for instance, in connection to that, look here in this 19th chapter. Look in this 19th chapter of Acts. Look at something else here. And God wrought special miracles by the hands of Paul, so that from his body were brought unto the sick handkerchiefs or aprons, and the diseases departed from them, and the evil spirits went out of them. Now again, who healed the sick here? God or Jesus? God wrought special miracles. See, it didn't say Paul wrought special miracles by the hands of God. It said God wrought special miracles by the hands of Paul. Doesn't it? See, who did it? See, that's the thought. You see, we get our eyes on man if we're not careful, you see, and think he did it. Don't we? Well, it was those handkerchiefs that did it. No, it wasn't just handkerchiefs that did it. If it would, well, any handkerchief would do it. But you got to get God working in with it, see? Was it the shadow of Peter that healed them? If it was the shadow of Peter that healed them, then years later, if he could get him in his shadow, you'd have got healed, but you don't see it happening. It was God that did it through the shadow. It was Jesus still at work. Are you following me? It's the Lord still at work. It's the Lord still having compassion upon them, wanting to help them so badly. Praise God that God wrought special miracles by the hands of Paul, so that from his body were brought handkerchiefs or aprons unto the sick, and the diseases departed from them, and the evil spirits went out of them. Isn't that right? Isn't that right? Still a display of his compassion. Still a display of his mercy. Hallelujah, hallelujah, hallelujah. Praise God. I don't know about you, but I just almost want to stop and have a shouting spell here. Now here again, right here in this fifth chapter of Acts, here again as our high priest in heaven, that Jesus did exactly what he did before going away. He healed the sick. From heaven he was moved with compassion and healed all who had need of healing. Now, in the last chapter of the Acts, we find his compassion manifested from heaven by the healing of all on the island of Melita. You know, Paul didn't heal those people just as Paul, the man, did he? I said, did he? But he empowered by the Holy Ghost, directed by the head of the church, the Lord Jesus Christ. It's him that did it. You see? Isn't that right? Can you see that? Here, this last chapter of Acts, 28th chapter, you see, Paul shipwrecked, you know, on the island. And it says, it came to pass that the father of Publius lay sick of a fever and a bloody flux, to whom Paul entered in and prayed and laid hands on him and healed him. Well, now, of course, the man was healed, but now Paul didn't heal him because he was Paul or because of any human ingenuity or human, you know, from the natural standpoint. And when this was done, others also which had diseases in the island came and were healed. All right, now I want you to notice. Paul entered in and prayed and laid his hands on him and healed him. The man was healed by Paul praying and laying hands on him. Now, why do you suppose that Paul prayed and laid hands on the man? Because he just thought that up himself? No. Remember what the compassionate Jesus, the head of the church said? He said, Jesus said, in my name, they'll lay hands on the sick and they shall recover. These signs shall follow them that believe. Hallelujah. See, it's the Lord still doing it through his name, through his followers. Verily, verily, I say unto you, the works that I do shall he do also, and greater works than these shall he do, because I go unto my Father. See, because you're going to do greater works because of you? No, because of me, Jesus. Because I go unto my Father. Because you see there, at the right hand of the Father, the Scripture says that he's still a compassionate and merciful high priest that can be touched with the feeling of our infirmities. And the Scripture says that he ever liveth. While as our high priest, his compassion is so great that the Scripture said he ever liveth to make intercession for us. Glory to God. I said, glory to God. Glory to God. Hallelujah. Now, again, what's the Spirit saying? Remember, the Spirit, Jesus said, when He's come, He will glorify me. Doesn't it? Well, Paul, motivated by the Spirit of God, inspired by the Spirit of God, writes to the church at Corinth. The same letter applies to the church in Tulsa or anywhere else. And again, you can see as you look almost behind the scene, so to speak, between the lines, his compassion for the sick since he is glorified or was glorified moved him, the Lord Jesus, the head of the church, to set or to establish in the church what we call gifts of the Spirit. And among these gifts of the Spirit that He set in the church or established in the church, among them are the gifts of faith, miracles, and gifts of healings. What do you suppose motivated the head of the church to do that? Hallelujah. For the healing and for the recovery of the sick. As long as He's our high priest through the centuries. Praise God. Can you see that? Hallelujah to Jesus. Now, in conclusion, I want you to open your Bibles again to the 145th Psalm. And in the light of all that I've said to you, I think these verses, as you read them, will take on new meaning to you. Or maybe saying in another way, will become more meaningful to you. Praise God. Oh, blessed be the name of the Lord. Thou art so good, dear Lord. Oh, Thou art so good. Thou art so merciful and so kind. We love You so. Praise the Lord. Praise the Lord. Praise the Lord. May the blessed Holy Ghost unveil to our spirits. Unveil unto us the truths, the mighty truths of Your precious Word.
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4: 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My name is Annette CAPS, and I am so glad you have joined me today. 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
6: Don't you think Ananias saw the gifts of the Spirit? Don't you think he saw signs, wonders, and miracles? He might have been there when Jesus died on the cross. He might have been around and somewhere after the resurrection. He was involved in the early church. He saw the signs and wonders and miracles. How could he think that this would not be revealed if he really truly recognized the gifts of the Spirit? Well, for whatever reason, whatever drove him was so big that he thought he could tempt and test God, that God wouldn't do anything about it. And you know, one of the reasons people do things today is they don't have that fear and reverence of God. And it's not that I'm afraid God's going to kill me. It's because I reverence God. I'm not going to flow in the gifts of the Spirit and do some parlor trick for you just because so-and-so did, and I want to make sure I measure up to them. I've been in those places.
7: Yeah.
6: I have been places where I was alongside someone who ministered in familiar spirits. And it was impressive. Knew their name, knew what they thought, knew these things. And it looked like the gifts of the Spirit, and most everybody there believed what was going on and fell for it. She said, she told me exactly what I'd done yesterday and told me, oh, did you see what happened? And I mean, I was in between a rock and a hard place. What am I going to do? The devil says, you know, you've got the real gifts of the Spirit. You just get up there. You just flow in the Spirit, stretch out your hand, and all those people fall under the power, and then they'll see. Because that happened. I'd seen that happen. You know what I did? I said, no, I will not be in competition. No, I will not step into the same Spirit. That was a Spirit that was familiar, that came to me trying to get me to compete.
8: Yeah.
6: When everybody thought that was God. And tried to get me to compete, and I refused to enter the game. And so I got up and I said, open your Bible. I didn't. And when I finished, I said, close your Bible. And I walked out, and I did not lay hands on one person. I did not pray. I did not do anything. I am not going to operate in the Spirit in the middle of a familiar spirit permeating a place.
7: Wow.
6: That's
7: good.
6: So, anyway, Ananias, did you hear anything there that said God killed him? No. His heart was like, he realized he knew what he'd done. Fell out. You know, just dead. And I'm sure he was born again. It appears that he was. Then when he got to heaven, Jesus met him and said, what in the world did you do that for? Now, folks, people make mistakes. Mm-hmm. People make mistakes. They do stupid stuff. There's a little bit of something here, though, that's a little further than just a transgression of, oop, I missed it, and I yelled at that person who cut me off in traffic. Whoops. You know, those are transgressions. But there's a difference between transgression and iniquity. There's something in the heart.
8: Yeah.
6: That is wicked, that has some wickedness to it. Now, I don't know where all that came from. It's none of our business. But what I want to point out to you is that this was not a case of God killing him, and it wasn't a case of Peter putting a curse on him. I don't hear anything. Peter asking questions. And the reason Peter asking the questions, give him an opportunity to fall on his face and repent.
8: Mm-hmm. Yeah.
7: Yeah.
8: Yeah.
6: And he didn't. All right, so let's go back to talking about this DIA and KRINO, the channel of an act of judicial ruling. It's over here on the second page, right in the middle, and it's in bold. The channel of an act of judicial ruling is the Holy Spirit. Now, there is judicial ruling and there is judging and there are things that happen through the gifts of the Spirit. Think about this. Remember Simon Bar-Jesus, son of Jonah, who was trying to hinder the proconsul from coming to the Lord? And Paul said, you're going to be blind for a season. Now, that was a judicial thing through the flow through the channel of the Holy Spirit. But that was through the Holy Spirit. This is not something we just act on and go, I've heard people say this. I actually have heard ministers do this. Lord Jesus, help me. I'm glad it's a small group today. I've actually heard well-respected ministers are saying, I'm going to put a curse on that person and command that they be stopped from everything they're doing. You don't put curses on people. You take authority over the spirits that are operating through people. It's the same thing when they came and said, we're going to pray that person in office dies. You don't pray people die. It's like Jesus said to James and John, you don't know what spirit you're of when you're wanting to call fire down from heaven. You deal with the spirit behind it. All right. So the Holy Spirit is the channel of information from God, who is the judge of all. And God looks on the heart. If God looks on the heart, then if you're in a discerning of spirits, then you should discern the heart or the spirit behind what's going on. Mm-hmm. People might do actions sometimes that are really out of line. But you got to come back to what you're sensing in the spirit. All right, let's finish up with this. Peter also gave Sapphira a chance to repent. After an interval of about 3 hours, his wife came in not knowing what had happened. And Peter said to her, tell me whether you sold the land for so much. And she said, yes, for so much. But Peter said to her, how is it that you have agreed, and that word is conspired, together to test or tempt the Spirit of the Lord? What is it that Jesus said? It is written, thou shalt not tempt the Lord or test the Lord thy God. Behold, the feet of those who have buried you, your husband, are at the door, and they will carry you out. She was asked a question. If she could have fallen on her knees and said, God, I repent. Yeah. She could have, but she didn't. And so when she heard what happened to her husband, then her heart failed her. And it doesn't say that he put a curse on her. He said, they're at the door. But she could have repented. It's always, God is always willing to forgive. God would have forgiven Ananias and Sapphira. God would have forgiven them. They could have moved on. But it requires the person repenting.
8: Yes.
6: So God didn't kill them. Peter didn't kill them or put a curse on them. They did it themselves. They did it themselves by refusing to repent. All right. Discerning of spirits exposes and reveals the truth. It reveals motivations and intent of the individual. It keeps the church safe from wolves and sheep's clothing. It reveals false prophets, false apostles, and false doctrine. And it makes sure you keep your heart right with God. Would you have checked and seen if there's anything you needed repented of after you saw somebody fall dead? Don't tempt or test the Spirit of God. Oh, I can get away with this. You better find out how close you can be to the shepherd instead of how far away. And then always remember, God always forgives no matter the sin. The question is, are you willing to repent?
7: Yeah, that's good.
6: And I'm going to take 2 minutes, 3 minutes here. There are people who think they've committed the unpardonable sin. They think they can't be forgiven. There is no such thing as not being forgiven. There is such a thing as getting to a point that you are so hardened in your mind, you're not willing to repent. But I put that scripture down here, Hebrews 6, 4 through 7. It says, all can repent, but all will not. Okay, there's always forgiveness with God, always. And so the only sin that cannot be forgiven or be passed over is the sin of unforgiveness. And why is that? It's because you have to forgive before you can be forgiven.
7: Yeah.
6: You hear what I'm saying? You can't just say, oh, I repent because I hate her. You have to say, I forgive by faith and I let it go.
9: Yeah.
6: I let it go. But this, it tells you the scripture there, if you read it, it says you have to have a knowledge of the Lord Jesus Christ, tasted the heavenly gift, be baptized in the Holy Spirit, and be walking in the full power of God, and then turn your back. And it said, then it's really impossible to renew them to repentance. You can't get them to go back. It's not that they won't, it's not that they can't be saved. It's just they won't repent.
9: So good.
6: So as long as you can repent, you got hope.
10: That's good.
6: Man, does everybody get something out of this today? Lord, we thank you for the gift of discerning of spirits. I've called this gift into operation in the body of Christ by this Holy Spirit of God, that it will begin to operate as you see fit, Lord, to reveal your plans and purposes. Lord, I pray that Jesus, you are the good shepherd. And it is your responsibility to protect us from the wolves and from all that's out there that would attempt to ravage the body of Christ. And so, Lord, even though we know that there are those things that are out there, we ask that you would restore, oh my goodness, restore the gifts of the Spirit in such a way that this stuff wouldn't be allowed to operate in the church anymore. Lord, I thank you that every person under the sound of my voice, whether they're in this room, whether they're listening on YouTube right now live, or whether they hear it later, I pray that every person will know the voice of the Good Shepherd and not be deceived by spectacular magic parlor tricks, but will sense the Spirit of the living God and follow him only. In the name of Jesus, I take authority over the spirits of darkness and deception, and Satan himself that has attempted to obscure the truth of the Word of God, that we will walk in truth, we will walk in victory, and we will walk in the power of the Spirit.
9: Yeah.
6: And we thank you for it in the name of Jesus. And if there's one out there right now that the devil has lied to you and told you you've committed the unpardonable sin, you can't be saved, it's a lie. From the liar, the pit of hell, Satan himself. Every person that repents and calls on the name of the Lord will be saved. Call on the name of the Lord right now. I call on you, Jesus. I repent. I turn away from the words of the enemy, and I accept Jesus as my Lord right now. That's all you have to say. You don't even have to repeat me verbatim. You just say it and believe it in your heart. And when you do, you're free from that lying devil. Well, I trust you have enjoyed our time together today at Capps Chapel. 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

0: What do you do whenever your doctor tells you you've been diagnosed with cancer? 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
2: Psalm 138:8, the Lord will perfect that which concerneth me. Thy mercy, O Lord, endureth forever. The Lord will perfect that which concerneth me. Lord, you are fulfilling your purpose in me. This season of my life will be for God's glory and my good. That was strong in me. Oh, my Lord, I said that one hundreds of times. This will be for God's glory and it'll be for my good. And this is what I would say. When they came out of the fiery furnace, God got all the glory and really they were better off. And that's what I would say. It'll be for God's glory and it's going to be for my good. I'm going to come out of this storm better than I went into it. And during the storm, the Lord kept saying to me, everything that brings forth fruit, I'm going to prune it so it'll even be more fruitful. Because that had been the previous year had been the most fruitful season of my life. One of the things that bothered me, I'm like, Lord, I don't have some secret sin. I don't have, you know, some double life that I'm living. I mean, really, I'm keeping short accounts and I'm just like, Lord, and the Lord just kept saying, everything that's fruitful, I'm going to prune it so it can be even more fruitful. And I'm like, what does that mean, Lord? Did you know, I promise you this, when you go through chemo, it's not just cells that die. There's a lot of other things that die, all of which aren't bad. Pride. See, when I first went on chemo, I'd get up in the morning and I'd walk around the neighborhood because I was determined, Lord, I'm going to walk and drink water. And I'd walk and I remember walking around the neighborhood one morning. It was so cold in the wintertime and I was walking around the neighborhood. And you know, when you start out, you walk and you go by a house and I wonder why they don't keep their yard up. I wonder why they let their mailbox look like that. See, that's how you start. But see, after you've been doing it for a while, you walk around the block, the same block. And when you get to that house that's got the yard like that, you go, God, in the name of Jesus, I just bless them. I pray, Father, that you'll meet every need that's in that house. And if they don't have the resources to get this yard fixed, God, send somebody. You know what I'm saying? You go from walking that first round to where you get this arrogant attitude. But by the time you've walked around again, you're going, Lord, whatever's going on in that house, if there's anything, Lord, bless them in the name of Jesus. Do you see what I'm saying? So that was for my good. You know, you see people, I remember the first time I went through the PET scan, there was a young man, I would say he's probably in his late teens, and had been through chemo and he had lost his hair and he had a hat on. His skin, you know, your color is affected. And he was sitting there. And I remember when I walked in, I thought, well, I'm not going to look like that. You know, I got my PET scan and I had one of the best prayer meetings in my life. How many know you can have a tremendous prayer meeting and I never moved my lips? My spirit was praying. But I remember thinking that guy, Lord, I don't want to lie. But you know, by the end of my treatment, if I had seen that guy, I would have reached out to him and said, brother, what's going on, man? I'm here for you. I care about you. What's your name? How can I pray for you? People that have gone through divorce are a little more sensitive to people that are going through a divorce. Can I say it that way? People that have gone through some hard times are a little more sensitive to people that are going through some hard times. My point is this, even your darkest season, it can be for God's glory and it can be for your good. And God's there. I mean, the fourth man is in your fire right now. The fourth man is there and there's things that you can learn. There's things that you can develop in. There's things that you can grow in. You know, that was a powerful confession that I made constantly. Lord, this will be for your glory. This will be for my good, Lord. I'll come out of it better than I went into it. And then, of course, Proverbs 4:18 says, the path of the just is a shining light that shineth more and more into a perfect day. Lord, I thank you that I'm getting better every day in every way. I'm getting better every day in every way. I'm getting stronger. Proverbs 10:22, the blessing of the Lord, it maketh rich and it addeth no sorrow. And I said, this treatment, I may confess this one a lot, this treatment is going to be a blessing that doesn't bring sorrow. Does that make sense? In other words, it's not going to bring sorrow, and I'm not going to have a ton of all these side effects. It'll be a blessing that doesn't bring sorrow in my life. And I declare that, I speak that in the name of Jesus. Proverbs 10:27, the fear of the Lord prolongs a life, but the years of the wicked will be cut short. And Lord, I live in reverence towards you. You know, I used to think, if the rapture doesn't happen, which I know it's going to happen, so I don't even think in terms of the grave, but if perhaps my timing's off and I go by the way of the grave a long time from now, people say, oh, what do you want on your tombstone? You know what I'd really want? I just want to be known as a man who was reverent to God. Because you go to the Bible and look at all of the blessings that are associated with a man who fears God. Fear doesn't mean I'm afraid of him like a snake, but I reverence him. I mean, if he says don't do it, I'm not doing it. If he says no, I'm not going to try to make his no into a yes. But notice this, the fear of the Lord will prolong your life. A merry heart does good like a medicine, but a broken spirit drieth the bones. A merry heart does good like a medicine, but a broken spirit dries the bones. I will keep a merry heart through all my adversity. I'm keeping a merry heart. Proverbs 18:14. The strong spirit of a man sustains him in bodily pain and trouble, but a weak and broken spirit, who can rise up or bear? So, Lord, in the midst of all this, I'm keeping a strong spirit. Isaiah 8:18, behold, I and the children whom the Lord hath given me are for signs and wonders in Israel from the Lord of hosts. My confession on that one was, my health is a sign and a wonder. Yeah, God can let your health be a sign and a wonder. Here's one, Isaiah 54:17. I would confess this, just because the weapon's been formed against me doesn't mean it's going to prosper. Just because it's been formed, it's not prospering. Hallelujah. Isaiah 58:8, my health is springing forth speedily. My health is springing forth speedily. Jeremiah 30:17, I will restore health unto thee. My confession is, Lord, you are restoring my immune system after every chemo treatment. You're healing every wounded cell. And then Daniel 3:16 in the Living Bible, remember many years ago, the Living Bible, whenever they started to throw Shadrach, Meshach, Abednego into the furnace, in the Living Bible, it says, we are not worried about what will happen to us. And that was my confession. You know what? I'm not afraid of chemotherapy. I'm not afraid of this devil.

heard that one, right? We're going to kick it. We're going to do, you know, and that grieved me because I thought, you know, this ain't going to be by my might or my power. This is going to be by the Spirit of the living God. That didn't set well with me. You know, I just thought, no way. I'm not going to have an arrogant, I'm going to do this. I'm thinking, no. I don't have to do it. He did it for me. It's not by might nor by power, but it's by the Spirit of the living God. Matthew 8:18, whatever you bind on earth will be bound in heaven. Whatever you loose on earth will be loosed in heaven. I forbid the side effects of chemotherapy from negatively affecting my body. I'm going to benefit from the good of the treatment, and I resist all the destructive side effects. I forbid any permanent damage to my body, and I receive supernatural strength in Jesus' name. But the one that helped me, y'all know this one, Don Swartz. He came and preached one of the first Sundays I was actually gone. He get a message, and that is, let's go to the other side. Remember that? He got up and says, you know, y'all, remember Jesus is with us in our storm, and we're going to the other side. And he gave that word to us. And every time Don would call me, anytime he would see me, anytime, it was like, Tom, we're going to the other side. And then we added on, in peace. How many know Jesus didn't just get to the other side, but his robe was all torn, and, you know, his hair was, he looked like he had been hit with a truck. You know, he got on the other side. He was in much peace on the other side as he was on this side. And it was like the Lord was saying, Tom, you're not just going to go to the other side. Let's do it in peace. And that really ministered to me. I'm crossing to the other side of this storm in peace. Now, all these are available in this little booklet here that we put together. We put this together in the Czech language as well as in the English language. Jesus said, I've come that you might have life and have it more abundantly. In the Greek, the word abundant means superabundant in quantity and superior in quality. So here's what I'd say. I'm coming through this in a superior way. And I say superior, not inferior. And I claim superior in quality health. Superior in quality. Well, Jesus said he's given it to us, so I'll take it. Superior in quality health. This one was real special to me, Acts 3:16. His name, by faith in his name, has made this man strong, whom you see and know. I can remember sitting at the breakfast table. Sharon's left to go to work here at the church. The boys are in school, and I'm sitting there, and I'm reading this scripture. The Lord has given this man perfect health. That was my confession. Jesus has given this man perfect health in the presence of you all. I just say it. Devil, did you hear that? Jesus has given this man perfect health in the presence of you all. We don't like going through the storm, but we get a lot out of it. We can grow through it. Not everybody does, but you can, right? Praise God. Romans 8:1. The law of the Spirit of life has made me free from the law of sin and death. I am free from the law of sin and death. According to God's word, neither sin nor sickness has dominion over me. Romans 8:37, ye in all these things, you're more than conquerors through him who loved us. Lord, I am more than a conqueror through Christ. I am more than a conqueror over cancer. That's what I'd say. Well, there's more, but the good news is you can get the book, right? Let me pray with you tonight. Father, in the name of Jesus, I just thank you tonight for your word. And Father, I just thank you tonight for helping people that will hear this message, people that will hear this message because somebody recommended that they listen to it. And Father, I'm just praying for those that are listening to me right now. If you're listening to this program right now, you're listening to this, I want to pray for you. Father, in Jesus' name, Father, I'm asking this brother or sister, whoever it is, that's dealing with this bad report. Father, I just pray that you would strengthen them with all might in the inner man. I pray, Father God, that, Lord, you would remind them that you haven't given them the spirit of fear, but you've given them power, love, and of a sound mind. In Jesus' name. Thanks for joining me today. If you would like a copy of the entire message you heard today, along with the scriptural prayers that are referred to in the message, you may receive them for a donation of $15. 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
1: 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And as Jesus said in His Word, you shall know the truth and the truth shall set you free. 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
2: Well, glory to God, it's Friday. Thank God it's Friday. What a great day it is to be alive. And this is not just any Friday for us. This is the last Friday before camp meeting at Praise Center Ministries. And friend, if you miss it, you'll miss one of the best years of camp meeting, I believe with all my heart, that you've ever been able to be a part of. God's just got an urgency in me, a stirring in my heart. I believe God's Spirit. I wouldn't be surprised to me if we heard angels sing, if we saw the manifested mist of the Shekinah glory. Wouldn't be surprised, but because we're all coming with that kind of expectancy, that kind of faith in what God is going to do. We're even this year going to have a baptismal on that July the 4th, Saturday at noon, because we're believing God for many, many souls. Let me admonish you, and I've been announcing this in the context of come get what you need from God, but listen, bring souls. Bring somebody that needs to be a part where and in a place where the power of God is truly manifested. You know, so many people, we're like the Church of Sardis. You know, we say we're alive. We say we're full of the power of God, but we're really dead on the inside, you know. And we this things ought not be so, as the scripture says. We need to be on fire as we claim to be. And so there are so many people confused today that might serve the Lord if they could see some real Christians and people who really have what they claim to have, and that's the power of God in them. And so you might need to bring somebody to this camp meeting that is still teetering on whether or not they're going to serve the Lord. But hey, bribe them, buy them a steak dinner, get them into the presence of God, and I promise you, God can do the rest. The Spirit of God is going to be there in such power and manifested glory that, you know, I believe we're going to have people just fall on their knees and give their hearts and lives to Jesus. Why? We're in the last days. We're in the book of Acts repeated. We're in the ticking seconds before the rapture of the church, and the Lord is about souls. He's about harvest. So get somebody by the shirt collar that needs Jesus, get them out to camp meeting this week. This coming week, it's going to be fabulous. And I don't want you to miss it either. So every night at 7, except Sunday, which will be 6 p.m., Brother Floyd McDonald will be preaching with us that Sunday evening. And then every night at 7, praise and worship sent from heaven and the prophetic word of God going forth into the earth. Come on out. And that's 5672 East Highway 117, Sepulpa, Oklahoma, 74066, 2.5 miles west of Highway 75 on 117 or 121st Street South, just 2.5 miles west of the big Glenpool Walmart Supercenter, right off Highway 75 there. And go to our website, praisecenterministries.org, praisecenterministries.org, and you can get more details there and pictures of the flyer. But come be with us. Don't miss it. In Jesus' name, come on out. Amen. Well, I've been talking about how do we get power to live in these last days. How do we have that supernatural demon busting power? Come on, somebody, that will drive back the forces of darkness out of our lives, out of our families, out of our churches, out of our homes, out of our finances. Come on, somebody, out of our bodies, and literally live as triumphant, victorious flames for God, living epistles known and read of all men. How do we do that? Well, God's given us the authority to do so. As I read to you in John chapter 1, verse 12, to as many as received him, gave he the power to become the sons of God, even them which believe on his name. So if we believe on Christ, if we receive Christ and we're born again, then we have the authority to be that sons and daughters have to be accessing the power of the Holy Spirit, the dynamic power, the literal power of the Holy Spirit, because with the authority of the Son comes access to the dynamite, the power, the earth-moving things. And this is what we need, beloved. And so there's keys to getting that. And I'm going to finish this message today, and I'm going to give you all the points to the message. I've been hanging out on point one, but that's the most important key to operating in the power of God, having power over demons, having power to cast out devils if you encounter one, having power to drive out spirits of oppression and addiction out of your life. How do I get it? Well, it all starts with obeying the Lord. Perfect obedience is the only way to walk in the absolute power of God. That's what all the apostles did. They weren't perfect people, but they perfectly obeyed the Lord. And by doing so, I mean, you know, when they were told to go here, they went there, you know. And we have the written record of you know, there might have been some things we didn't see. They weren't written about them. But for the most part, they obeyed God. And God did what he wanted to do through them. It's all surrounding obedience. And if you want to have the power of God operating in your life, just to live life first, but to do the works of the Lord, you and I have to be obedient, 100% obedient. Now, what if I fail? Well, repent, get up, and say, Lord, I'm sorry I wasn't, but I'm going to be 100% obedient this time. So, you know, again, obedience is not only needed in righteous living, but it's needed to be able to wield God's power in the earth, to operate in the power of God, to do Mark 16, you know, lay hands on the sick and watch them recover. Well, somebody said, that's a gift. Yes, it is a gift. But I'm going to tell you, if you're a person who's disobedient to God all the time, the anointing is going to wane in your life, and you're not going to be able to operate in your gift. Well, they're without repentance. Yes, they are. But you've got to obey God if you want to be pleasing to the Lord and not be a short circuit and grieve the Holy Spirit. Come on, somebody. How we expect the power of God to flow freely in us when we walk around grieving the Holy Spirit? It's not going to happen. Not going to happen. Not going to happen if we're in our own agenda and trying to manipulate God's power for our own uses. And, you know, listen, God won't be used by anybody, friend. You try to use God, you'll find yourself on the wrong end of the stick. And in shipwreck and your faith. No, sir. No, ma'am. Perfect obedience is the number one key to receiving God's power. And as I've hammered all week, they went to the upper room. 120 out of 500 is all that got the power, because they were all the only ones that operated in obedience. They went and tarried and waited for the coming and the promise of the Father, and they got it. So obedience is the key. Number two, consecration to God's purposeness in your life is the number two key. What drives you? What's your main passion? Well, don't expect to be Benny Hinn or Oral Roberts if your main passion is making money. Now, you know, there's nothing wrong per se about making money. God wants you to prosper. He's given us the power to get well. But if money is your passion and it's the only thing that drives you, you're not going to operate in the power of anything but money. You may operate in the power of money, but you're not going to operate in the power of the Holy Spirit, because that's just a natural thing that can really be a danger. So what drives you? You want to operate in the power of God, musician, pastor. You want to operate in the power of God in your services. Are you obedient? Are you preaching what he told you to preach? Singers, are you singing what he told you to sing, even if it's not popular? Are you doing what God told you to do? What's your driving force? And number three point must be not only consecrated to God's purposes in your life, but a passion for souls. If you and I don't wake up once in a while worrying about people that are lost, we've got a problem. We've got to love souls. He that winneth souls is wise, the Bible said in Proverbs 11:30. He that doesn't win souls, well, the implication is he's not wise. Passion for what God is passionate about opens the door. Why was the early church so full of God's power? They were passionate about what God was passionate about. They were adding to the church daily. They were baptizing people. They were preaching the gospel in the power and the demonstration of the Holy Ghost. Why? They didn't want people to go to hell. And that passion for souls brought the power of the Holy Ghost on them. That's why, I'm just going to say it, all of the spurious ministries that got into doing nothing but preaching prosperity and talking about money all the time, and that, I don't hear of them anymore. And I'm so thankful. I barely hear of people who got over into the excesses that Brother Hagin talked about in his book, The Midas Touch. I'm going to tell you something. Your ministry can't be a prosperity ministry. If it is, you're off. You're in error of the scripture. Your passion, number one passion, pastor, minister, teacher in the body, your number one passion must be people coming to Christ and being born again. And if that's not what drives your ministry, it's not a true ministry. It's something you conjured up. Our passion must be for souls. And when, I mean, the Lord was moved with compassion upon the multitude because they were sheep having no shepherd. And guess what? Every time Jesus was moved with compassion, oh, glory to God, miracles showed up, signs showed up, people got raised from the dead. The widow's son got raised from the dead. Why? He had a passion for the ones he was sent to win. And if we're off in American Christianity, we better get back on it, because there's not going to be any Holy Ghost power available to somebody who's just interested in money and the things of this world. Number four key, you want to operate in the power and presence of God and do signs, wonders, and miracles? You got to enter into prayer and supplication, praying in the Holy Ghost. Jude 20, building up yourself in the Holy Ghost. Pray on your most holy faith, praying in the Holy Ghost, patience before the Lord. The price must be paid. Nothing of value comes without a price, friend. Nothing. So you and I have got to spend time in prayer and supplication before the Lord. Number five, the word must be what fills your mind, not the world. Number six, your faith must be in action. Your faith must move. You've got to be doing something for God if you want to operate in the power of God. I'm going to say that again. You've got to be doing something for God if you want to operate in the power of God. Hallelujah. And then the number seventh key, and I've got to hurry, saturation in the anointing. Acts 2:46, they daily continued fasting and praying in the temple with one accord, breaking bread from house to house. Come this week, next week to camp meeting and get saturated with the power and presence of God. And I guarantee you, it'll turn up the heat and volume in your life. I love you, Pastor Randy Lynn. See you at camp meeting. Till next week, be blessed.
1: 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I'm Justin Lynn, and I would like to thank you again for joining us today. And until next time, remember, Jesus saves, Jesus heals, Jesus fills with the Holy Ghost, and Jesus is coming again.
3: Father God, in Jesus' name, we lift up our president to you. 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We also pray that you would give our nation's leaders discernment, understanding, and knowledge so that our nation may know stability both internally and abroad. In Jesus' name, amen.
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4: Greetings, friends and new listeners, and welcome to The Sound of Faith. I'm Sharon Knotts, thanking you for joining us today because we know faith comes by hearing and hearing by the Word of God. Today's message by my father, Brother Hardy, is entitled God's Vineyard. I believe this word will do a work in your heart to inspire you to yield to the working of the Holy Spirit in your life, to bring forth much fruit for His glory, because the greatest danger for any Christian is to become barren and unfruitful. And now, God's Vineyard.
5: The good plant brings forth some 30, some 60, and some 100-fold. I believe God's going to require more out of this church. I believe we might be in the 100-fold category. All of the word that He's sowed. I know in 50 years of my ministry, one of the key verses is this fourth verse. Abide in me and don't do anything that will cause me to be separated from you. And I in you, as the branches cannot bear fruit of itself except it abide in the vine. And the word would be better in our language now. Remain in the vine no more than you except you abide or remain in me. You cannot bring forth the fruit of righteousness and the fruit of the Spirit if you don't remain in Jesus. If you're out in the world, if you're in the flesh, you're not going to bring forth fruit. You're drying up. You're shriveling up. And if you dry up long enough and shrivel up long enough, you will have started a process that cannot be reversed. I want to get some miracle growth for that azalea, but it ain't going to help the dead branches I took out. This looks pretty. I'm happy. But it's only half the size it was last year. Can't afford it. I got to get them branches into church. I got to get that plant in there so he can hear the word and get cleansed. Get that sap running in them. He's my rock, my sword, my shield. He's the wheel in the middle of the wheel. You got to abide in Jesus. The devil's job is to separate you from the vine. And if you were separated from the vine, you will not produce fruit. And God will have to take your branch out. Abide in me and I in you as the branches cannot bear fruit of itself except it abide in the vine. And no more can you except you abide in me. I am the vine, ye are the branches. He that abideth in me and I in him, the same brings forth fruit. Much fruit. For without me, you can do nada, zilch, zero, nothing. Sixth verse. If a man abide not in me, he is cast forth as a branch. You're cast forth as a branch. And what happened? And is withered. You're not totally dead while you're in the vine, but when he casts you forth, then you wither. And men gather them and cast them in the fire, and they are burned. Because the branch is no good except to bring forth fruit. It's an unprofitable piece of wood except for fire. If you abide in me and my words abide in you, you shall ask what you will and it shall be done. You're not abiding in the Lord, and if you're not bringing fruit, your prayer's not getting answered. Amen. You know, a calamity comes and you're trying to get a hold of God. God don't hear you because you ain't got no fruit on your vine. God ain't playing church. You might be playing church. God isn't playing church. God's in the business to save souls, and if he didn't spare the angels that sinned, and he didn't spare Sodom and Gomorrah, and he didn't spare Noah's generation, and he didn't spare his choice vine and pleasant plant, Israel and Judah, how shall we escape if we neglect so great a salvation? If we neglect it, you don't come to church. You don't pray. You don't read your Bible. When you do come to church, a lot of you have divisions with your brother and your sister and causing contention. Man, where'd that come from? Don't you bring the devil in here in contention. That shows you that you're not a fruit bearer. And I might ask the Lord, do you want me to help you remove it? They don't like me, Jesus. I just want the Lord to say, keep it up. Well done, thou good and faithful. Keep it up. A lot of times when I'm preaching and I know it's hot, the Lord says, well done, thou good and faithful servant. Well done. I'm ready. Seventh verse. If you abide in me, if means condition met, result will happen. And my words abide in you, because they're the ones that cleanse you. The word running from Jesus keeps his blood cleansing you. How many say amen? Then whatever you ask, it didn't even say pray, it just said ask. There's a whole bunch of words for prayer, and this one is the one that just means if you just go to your superior and ask him. Because see, if you want a raise, you don't go to your boss and start praying to him, do you? How many does that? Boss, I'm praying. Almighty boss. I got him beat. You usually pray before you go to the boss. Amen? And if you're praying because you got fruit on you, you're going to be praying. And you got fruit, and you're in Jesus, and you, just like Jesus speaking, Father, you told me, ask what I will, and it shall be done unto me. Well, here's what I want. Now I'm back to hearing the song, Ain't Nobody Like Jehovah. Ain't nobody like Jehovah. How's the Father glorified? He said, glorify him in body and spirit. That's the means we glorify him. But how do I use my body and spirit to glorify God? How is my Father glorified? Did you read the verse? Herein is my Father glorified, that you should bring forth much fruit. See, God is not satisfied with a little. When you first get saved, a little. But as you go on, and he's working on you and purging you, and the words are running from Jesus to you, the sap, he's looking for more and more and more and more. You start out, you begin to give 30. And then, man, next year he wants 60. The next year he wants the total amount you can get 100-fold. This is how my Father is glorified. You bring forth fruit. Because then the world sees God's power and love and grace in your life. They see, especially your friends and family, see the way you were and that what God has done through you. How many say amen? They see the change and they know that it only could take God. They said I was so bad that it would take a miracle. Then when God done it, they can see it's God doing a miracle. How many say amen? Herein, mark it, put a star. I got the yellow outliner, put a red star on the side. Herein is my Father glorified, that you bear much fruit, and so shall you be my disciple. You're not a disciple if you don't bear much fruit. When fruit time comes, God expects fruit on your limb. If some little blights have got on there, he's going to snip them off. Pray when he gets snipping that he stops with something alive. Sister Hardy got out there. She's a snip avenger. And she'd get to clipping and clipping. I said, you can just clip it a little bit. I'm out there looking, and here's the rose bush that tall. When before, it was a climbing rose bush and all over the place. And I'm crying. But after a while, it didn't take far for the sap to come that distance. Out come new shoots. I believe this is springtime, and God is pruning his bloom and trimming his limb. Amen. Getting the dead wood out, and I'm looking for the new shoots to come. Yes. Pray with me. God sends them some new shoots. Because I like preparatory messages to help people to grow. I don't like judgment messages, but I know it's got to come. Amen. For whom the Lord loveth, he rebuketh and chasteneth every one that are his sons. That's Hebrews. If he loves you, you do wrong, he's going to rebuke you. You keep it up, it's going to chasten you. How many say amen? So that afterwards, what happens? The peaceful fruit of righteousness is brought forth. Now, I have got rid of the hot potato and passed it on to you. What are you going to do with this thing? Isn't the Lord good? He's a gentleman. He gives you a chance to examine yourself. Where are you at? I mean, this is no game. Don't let the devil trick you. Don't let him blind your mind, because your eternal soul depends on whether you're going to do this message. Some people think that God's going to wink at your sins, wink at your unfaithfulness, wink at your unproductiveness, wink at your fruitfulness, and sweep it under the rug. No, he's going to sweep you under the rug. He didn't spare Israel. He didn't spare Sodom and Gomorrah. He didn't spare Noah's day. He didn't spare the angels that are in chains, waiting for the final judgment. And he didn't spare the temple of God, where his name was supposed to be. All they had was glory in the place where his name was supposed to be. He wasn't there anymore. Wasn't no need anymore. The sacrifice system is not needed anymore. For by one sacrifice has Jesus perfected them that come to him always. And he sat down because his work is finished. The other high priests are standing there every day doing the same thing. But Jesus offered one sacrifice and then sat down on the right hand of the Father. Because salvation is tetelestai. It is finished.
4: Amen. What an insightful message by God's servant, Brother Hardy, God's Vineyard. This message, if you will allow it to penetrate deep into your spirit, will work the righteousness of Christ and the fruit of the Spirit in you and through you. Jesus said, I am the true vine, and my Father is the vine dresser, and you who believe in me are the branches. And like any good farmer, the Father is looking for fruit, good fruit, from every one of us. 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And those who do bear fruit, he will prune that we might yield even more fruit. 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God sends his word to inspect our hearts to see if we are bringing forth godly fruit, and no one is exempt. Every branch will be inspected and pruned, and sadly, some will be removed. But this message can help us to cut away all that is barren and cultivate the spiritual things in our lives that will produce good fruit. 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Friends, if you've come to enjoy Sound of Faith programming with its classics by my father, R.G. Hardy, a true prophet of the Lord whose dynamic ministry has spanned six decades, and if you have been inspired by the teachings and exhortations the Lord has given to me, many that have been forged in the fiery trials of faith I endured after a serious back injury in 1992, if this ministry has witnessed in your spirit as being sound in doctrine, strong in faith, true to righteousness, and highly anointed, then we would ask you to support it by making a monthly donation of $25 for 1 year to help us maintain this station and the radio ministry. 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
7: Shalom and welcome to Torah Chai, God's teachings of life from Congregation Zion's Sake, a Messianic Jewish congregation located on the corner of Denby Boulevard and Shields Road in Newport News, Virginia. Our biblical mandate as Jewish believers is to be a light unto the world by sharing Yeshua, Jesus, the Jewish Messiah, to the Jew first, then the nations as prescribed in Romans 1:16, bringing God's plan of salvation to the ends of the earth. We hope you enjoy today's teaching.
8: Nowhere in Southern Africa, lions, hippos, they walked. They would meet once a month. They all memorized one chapter and then went back to their people and taught that chapter. They didn't have Bibles. We came with four cases of Bibles in the native language, Twerta. And we got to the first meeting, they'd asked me to ordain some of the congregational leaders. And I walk in, I won't say it's a building, but it was a structure. And here's 10 gentlemen beaming, smiling, and they're all wearing tallits. What? I asked my brother, Neguita, what are they doing? Oh, Rabbi, you're going to ordain them. Oh, well, how'd they find out about tallits? Was someone here before me? Oh, no, brother. They called me to Acts 16 Macedonia prayer. They wanted a Jew to come teach them the word of God. That was me. The first outsider had been there. I said, well, when do you guys meet? He says, on Shabbat. What? Okay. I'm a little flustered now. How did you come about doing all this stuff? How did this come about? He says, Rabbi, we read the Bible. I say, what? We read the Bible. It's self-explanatory. You don't need discipleship. You need the Holy Spirit and the Word of God. They weren't sullied by Greco-Hellenism, religious doctrine and training. In the purity and simple power of the word, they read it and did what it said. And that's one of the only communities in Africa that's self-sustaining. All the others needed a big American church to be throwing money at them. That's the only way they can exist. But not when you do it according to God's word. Because see, when you teach it and you're following God's word, guess what the people do? They also tithe. When you trust in God, when you honor him, his word, his son, and his Ruach HaKodesh, you will love and honor his chosen people and your neighbor as yourself. You will honor and respect his truth above all others. You will honor his creation, his racial diversity with respect and dignity. You will understand and engender authentic, genuine, loving relationship that will replace toxic division wherever they exist. It's one word, God. God. But see, he needs willing ambassadors. Those who will speak this message of reconciliation, those who will walk in the fullness of the Holy Spirit. You know, he could do this on his own. He could just, and it'd be over. You know why he doesn't do that? Because he loves us. I have an almost 2-year-old toddler granddaughter that follows me everywhere. Helped me shovel snow a couple of weeks ago. Wants to sweep, wants to do the dishes. Would it be easier to do it without her? A little bit. But it's that God model. I bring her in and we do this together. Why? Because I love her. He loves you more than you can comprehend. In a tough love, he wants us to do this right. Nowhere did I say tonight it would be easy. Because it's not. Shirley, we've been doing this for 25 years. We gaining headway? Yes. Praise, thank God. Praise the Lord we are. But we're nowhere near where we need to be. Let's rise. Actually, if you want to be so bold, if you want to come down, I'm going to pray. Your free will. 1 John also contains another mystery, a revelation in this. That says we've been given a messianic anointing. And other translations will use Holy Spirit, or it uses a bunch of other words. But the Greek word is chrisma, and it's only found in several scriptures, and it means messianic anointing. It's the root word for charisma. But you only get this messianic anointing if you're living a messianic lifestyle. You with me? You got to do the whole thing or none of it. And let me reiterate this. If this is not a call to perfection, there's not one here that's perfect. Not one but Yeshua. Your flesh, I'm flesh, we fall short every day. The difference is knowing we're falling short and having the conviction to do something about it. That separates us from everyone else on this planet. Father, in Yeshua's name, I'm releasing a fresh messianic anointing upon every person that's here right now, every person that's watching online, and those who will hear this online on the Oasis Network. I'm praying you would infuse this to them, that they can truly be your ambassador with a message of reconciliation that tear down the walls of division and separation between black, white, Jew and Gentile, Asian, Hispanic, indigenous. That we may truly be the one new humanity that your son died for. Father, forgive us. Forgive us for religious haughtiness and arrogance of doctrines. Forgive us for the humanness of saying we can do this better than what your word says. Forgive us, God. But Father, tonight I'm praying you to restore us. Father, I'm praying for a fresh, profound release of the Ruach HaKodesh of the Holy Spirit. A double portion outpouring, oh God, that would flow over them as the oil flew over Aaron's beard. Release your anointing horn in heaven, Abba Father, and let it pour this evening. Let it pour and set apart. Let it pour and sanctify. Let it pour, and let the infusion of that oil, the gifts of the Spirit, powerfully begin manifesting in every one of your children. Father, let us stop searching for signs and wonders, and let us start living signs and wonders. May every day of our life be one of supernatural, divine moves of your Holy Spirit. Father, give us the boldness to pray in the store, to pray in Walmart, to pray in school, to pray in the streets. Give us, oh God, the boldness to say that there is, to proclaim there is a God in Israel. And his son is Yeshua. And he has a plan for your life. And Father, let the world see what we're doing here right now. As a sign that it's life from the dead. Father, may we be fertile ground to receive this fresh infilling of the Ruach, this fresh anointing, this messianic anointing, this chrisma. That as we demonstrate the power, oh God, They will flock to you. They will come to you. And Father, we're praying for the salvation of Israel, the land and the people. May our people say, Baruch haba b'shem Adonai. God, let them see the life, the power of the Ruach. In Yeshua's mighty name we pray. One of our Jewish sisters that moved a number of years ago got melancholy. She shared with me, she said, hey, I went down to the, I'm not going to say it in this area, you know who it is, but it's one of our non-Messianic synagogues in the area. And it's the first time she directly heard the voice of the Lord. And the Siddurs are out, and the Lord told her to look around. She looked around. He said, what do you see? She said, nothing. He said, look, what do you see? And she told him, they're dead. They're spiritually dead. They're spiritually dead. There's no life. There's no Ruach. That's a revelation. That should burn in our hearts. I don't want to see one of our people lost. Not one. God desires, he said he desires that not one person be lost. Does that mean everyone's going to get saved in the end? No, it doesn't. But we got to try. Father, in Yeshua's name, I just thank you for this profound move of your Ruach. And Father, may it not be fleeting, but let it get deeply rooted within us to bring about transformation, to be your ambassador, demonstrating the power, the dunamis resurrection power. Oh God, may we move as a fluid body of one mind and one accord, as it is in heaven. Diverse yet one, equally saved by the blood of Yeshua. We thank you, Abba Father, that right here, this is Joseph's coat of many colors. It's what you've desired from the very beginning. Whew. Oh God, we thank you. We thank you, Abba Father, for such a time as this. Yeshua's mighty name we pray. Amen and amen. Go in peace and be an ambassador. Shabbat shalom.
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So be sure and have your pen and paper ready so you can write down the address. Now get your Bible and get ready for today's message from one of our recent services at Faith Church in Oklahoma City. I'm going to start with a question today. Who are the half-dead today? Who are the half-dead people today? Now, I looked up this term half-dead, and I began to research it a little bit to see if I was on the same page and thought process, and I discovered that this term half-dead has many applications. It can apply to someone physically or financially, emotionally, relationally, or spiritually, so it's broad in its scope. But it basically is defined as this: a person or a thing, like an organization, or it could be a plant, in a state of extreme exhaustion or weakness, seriously wounded, almost dead, listless, even lifeless, and or on their last breath. Now, I want you to think about some things that you've seen that looked like they were half dead. Maybe you've seen a plant that was out on your back patio that you neglected and didn't take good care of. Or maybe you went to buy plants at one of the places around here and you didn't want to buy any of them because they all looked like they were half dead. And you didn't want to take the time or invest the energy or the money in something that you didn't know what the survival rate might be. Maybe you've seen people in their marriages and they've been strained for a long period of time and it didn't look like they were going to make it. And you looked at that marriage relationship and said, man, it's like it's half dead. It's like it's on its last breath. Maybe you've looked at somebody who drove a car and they pulled into the parking lot and you heard, you said, that car is on its last breath. I don't know if it's going to make it. Well, that concept applies to people. There are people who are on their last breath. There are people who are seriously wounded. There are people who are in a state of extreme exhaustion or weakness. Now, before I talk about those people, let me talk about us. Because the reality is that before any of us met Christ, we were the half-dead. In fact, the term BC, I use it to mean before Christ, we were the half-deads. We were physically alive according to the scriptures, but we were spiritually dead in our trespasses and in our sins. I mean, we looked like we had it all together, went to work, we played ball games, we engaged with other people, we ate meals with them. On a physical, natural perspective, we looked like things were okay, but on the inside, the Bible says that we were dead men on the inside. We were spiritually dead, trapped in our sins, and not alive at all. Let me paint this picture for you a little clearer, because this is what we looked like before Jesus came into our life. Ephesians chapter 2 says, and you he made alive who were dead in trespasses and sins, in which you once walked according to the course of this world, according to the prince of the power of the air, the spirit who now works in the sons of disobedience, among whom also we all, hear that? We all once conducted ourselves in the lust of our flesh, fulfilling the desires of our flesh and of our mind, and were by nature the children of wrath, just like all those others. But God, somebody say amen. But God, who is rich in mercy, because of his great love with which he loved us, even when we were dead in trespasses, made us alive together with Christ. For by grace you have been saved. Can somebody say amen? Now, I don't want you to dwell on it too long, but can you look back just a little bit, long enough to remember what you looked like when you were half dead? I mean, you put on the face and looked like you were alive and all was well, but on the inside, you were a dead man on the inside. You were dead. But Christ came into your life through his great mercy and made you alive. Colossians says it like this: and you being dead in your trespasses and the uncircumcision of your flesh, he has made alive together with him, having forgiven you all trespasses. Hallelujah. Having forgiven you all, everybody say all.
all trespasses, having wiped out the handwriting of requirements that was against us, which was contrary to us. And he has taken it out of the way, having nailed it to the cross. If I can illustrate that for you, it's like he took every one of our past, every one of our sins, every one of our failures, he balled them up in a big ball, and when they were nailing his hands to the cross, they were nailing our sins, our failures, our past to the cross. And Jesus therefore says, if any man come to me, he will be a new creature. Old things have passed away, and behold, all things have become new. You get a clean slate. You get a new beginning. Everything, every mistake, every embarrassing moment of your life, he has forgiven it. And in doing so, he disarmed principalities and powers. What do you mean he disarmed them? Because they don't have any weapons to use against you. He can't come up to you and say, remember when? Say, nope, Jesus nailed it to the cross. See, according to the way the scripture works and the teaching, when a man commits a transgression, he has to pay a fine. He has to pay a penalty for his sin. He has to pay a payment. So in other words, if you took all of our sins that had not been paid for at the cross, if you took all of our sins, there was a debt that had to be paid. The Bible says the wages of sin is death. Not talking about just physical death, talking about a spiritual death, separation from God for eternity. So there's a payday. You have to pay for your sins. You have to pay for your bad choices. You have to pay for all those shameful moments in your life. But when Jesus went to the cross, he took all those sins and he put them on the cross and he put a notice on there, paid in full. There is no debt to be paid against these charges. I paid them all with my own precious blood. So when the devil says, you're going to pay for that, you can look back at him and say, no, it's already been paid for by the blood of Jesus Christ that cleanses us from all unrighteousness. He disarmed principalities and powers. He made public spectacle of them, triumphing over them in it. I got to hurry. You can be a person that's half dead or on their last breath. You can have a marriage that seems to be half dead on its last breath. You can have a business that's about to close and be on its last breath or half dead. A church, a ministry that could be struggling, could be half dead or in its last breath. All kinds of ways to apply this concept. But today, I'm trying to focus in on rescuing half dead people. So read it again, only with our focus on people, people who are in a state of extreme exhaustion or weakness, seriously wounded, almost dead, listless, lifeless, and on their last breath. How do we rescue these people? I'm glad you asked that question. Thank you. Number one, you have to identify the people around you that are half dead. That means we're going to have to slow down a little bit. We're in a rat race. We're getting from point A to point B as fast as we can. And anybody in our way, we're going to dodge them, move around them. We don't have time for this stuff. But if we're going to help people who are half dead, we're going to have to slow down and pay attention. We're going to have to see the people. We can't be rushing by like the priest who says, oh, I'm sorry to see that, but I'm on my way to church right now. Can't help you out. Or the Levite, who's also a helper in the temple, comes by and sees him and says, boy, that's a shame. Boy, you really look like you got messed up. You got jacked up bad last night, man. But I can't help you because I'm on my way. I'm too busy for you. See, if we're going to help hurting people, we're going to have to slow down a little bit. We're going to have to take some time to observe and be aware of the people around us and

0: See, you're rushing by. You can't hear that. You're in a hurry. You can't hear that. You can see that, but you can't hear that. And when we slow down, we begin to hear the cries of people. And when we say, how are you doing? They might be saying, I'm having a tough day. And if we're in a hurry, we say, well, sorry about that. I got to hurry. I'll see you later. Instead of slowing down and saying, wow, is there anything I can pray with you about? Would you like to talk to somebody about it? I mean, maybe we just need to slow down and listen, because half-dead people will make some kind of a sound. It may be weak. It may be soft. It may be subtle, but it will be there. It may be so slight in some cases that you have to get your ear so close to their mouth just to see if they're breathing or not. Look around you. I'm not talking about here, but look around your world in particularly. And think about the people that come to your job or live next door to you or you interact with in some way. And they look fine on the outside. They're putting on a show. They're putting on their clothes. They're putting on the smile. But when you really listen, you get the sense that they're barely breathing. When you listen to those voices, number two, you need to discern those voices. You need to distinguish those sounds and those messages that you hear, because sometimes the sound will be deceptive. Sometimes you will get the wrong message if you're not careful. Because people who are in pain, people who are in trauma, people who have been terrorized, sometimes they don't gently ask for help. Sometimes they're balled up into a little ball of hurt and pain. And when you approach them, they're not sure if you're there to attack them or hurt them more, or if you're there to help them. A child that's been molested, a woman that's been raped, some calamity's happened, somebody that's been beat up, a senior citizen, a senior adult that's been mugged on the way back to their car, balled up on the side of the road. They don't know when you approach them, they'll jerk back because they're not sure. Are you there to do more hurt? Somebody that's been taken hostage and rescued from a dilemma situation. They may express anger. They may express great pain. They may express great suspicion about you. So sometimes you have to discern what's going on in that person's life. Maybe it's better for me to hold my distance for a minute and go slower with this process rather than to touch them, because they may not be ready for somebody to touch them just yet because they're hurting and traumatized and terrorized. You need to be thinking, how can I actually help this wounded person?
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0: Welcome to More Life Now, the radio outreach dedicated to helping you receive more of the abundant life God has given us. Today, Keith Moore is teaching from the Word of God, a message from the series, Exceeding Growing Faith. 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
1: Where'd this feeling come from? I was doing so good, and then all at once, I just feel yucky. Well, don't be a baby. Just because you feel yucky doesn't mean you have to think yucky or talk yucky or act yucky. Spiritual people can feel yucky and shout hallelujah. Oh, now we're getting somewhere. Spiritual people can feel draggy, but override their flesh. They can feel so weak, but they stand up and let the weak say,
2: I am strong.
1: What you're doing is you're refusing to take that feeling and thought, and you are opposing it with the Word of God. What do you do? Come on, read the verse. What do you do? Casting down imagination. Cast is a strong word. It's not you took it off the shelf and you laid it somewhere else. Cast is akin to throw or knock. I like the word slap. You ever wanted to slap something? I saw a lot of head nodding through the crowd. Well, don't slap people. Flesh and blood ain't your problem. It may seem like it is. What's the problem? The problem's the stuff coming from the enemy. And what if our parents had done this when the devil came and said, nah, to Adam and Eve, you won't really die. No. God knows. You eat this fruit, you'll be like him. What if Eve had backed up and said, what? What did you say?
3: Yeah.
1: Yes, sir. You calling God a liar? Is that right? When the enemy brings things to you that directly contradicts the good word of God, a thought that tries to push itself on top of one of God's thoughts, you need to get sassy. You need to brace up on the inside and you need to slap that thought down. You need to slap it down. You may not be healed. Bah! Say what? Say, you may not get your money. Ha! Bah! You may not be able to work. So what? What? Casting down, knocking down, slapping down. Hallelujah. Because these thoughts are persistent. They are persistent. They will come sometimes scores of times a day, and you better slap it down every time it comes and not let it start taking any root in you. Slap it down. Why don't you just kill yourself and end it all? Slap it down. Don't you sit there and think that. What if you don't make it? He always causes me to triumph.
4: Yes, he does. Amen.
1: Is that right?
3: Yeah.
1: He takes care of me. He supplies all my needs. Amen. According to his riches in glory by Christ Jesus. Yes, with long life. He'll satisfy me.
3: Right.
1: Show me his salvation. That's God's thoughts.
3: Right.
1: Keep them in your mind. Keep them in your mouth.
3: Right.
1: What do you say? Casting down imaginations and every high thing that exalts itself against the knowledge of God. Can you see this struggle? What God said, what the enemy said. Encapsuled in these thoughts. And these feelings. And it's up to us which one we choose. That we're going to listen to, that we're going to believe, that we're going to meditate, that we're going to talk, that we're going to act on. Casting down, knocking down, slapping down these imaginations and every high thing that exalts itself against the knowledge of God, bringing into captivity the thoughts matter. Every thought to the obedience of Christ. I was preaching on some of these things some years ago, and a guy came up afterwards and he said, Brother Keith, I know what it is. I said, what? He said, every mind needs a bouncer at the door. Maybe he spent some time in the clubs. I don't know. But he's right. Is that right? When the thought comes, you need to go, shh. Huh? Who are you? How do you know who to let in? I'm talking about letting into your mind. How do you know who gets in?
4: The Word of God. The Word of God.
1: Philippians. Go to Philippians. I'm going to give you who's on the list. Okay. I'm going to give you who's on the list. And if they're not on the list, come on, give me the answer. If they're not on the list, they don't get in. You don't get in. And they say, yeah, but I always get in. Everybody lets me in. You go, I don't care. You don't get in here. You ain't on the list. Philippians 4:4. Rejoice in the Lord when you feel like it. And again, when it's convenient. What? Do you always feel like rejoicing?
5: No.
1: No, you don't. You're supposed to rejoice when you don't feel like rejoicing?
6: Yes, that's right.
4: Right?
1: That was three nods and a right. I said, are you supposed to rejoice even when you don't feel like rejoicing? Are you supposed to rejoice? This is the faith life. You don't live by your feelings. Rejoice in the Lord always. Again, I say rejoice. Keep going. Let your moderation, that word means sweet reasonableness. The Bible does not say all things in moderation. That's a fabrication. The Bible don't say that. Somebody's gears are going. The Lord's at hand. Verse 6. Be careful for how much? That means worried, fret, for what?
7: Nothing.
1: Are we to take this seriously?
7: Yes.
1: Is it possible to live day after day and you're not worried about anything?
7: Yes. Right.
1: Is it possible?
7: Yes.
1: It is possible. If you obey the Bible. What do you do instead of not worry? In everything, by prayer and supplication, with thanksgiving, let your requests be made known to God. And you don't have to tell Him 500 times. He knew it before you asked Him. And the big thing is to ask in faith. Believing it's His will, believing He heard it, believe you receive. Verse 7, and the peace of God, which passes all understanding. That means everything around you should indicate you should be distracted and worried out of your head, but you're not. You got peace. Other people in your shape have given up, have lost their mind, have done all the kind of stuff, but not you. You got peace. And it's unreasonable peace to folks that are looking on from the outside. It passes understanding. And it will keep. That word involves the idea of guarding. It'll keep and guard and sustain your heart and your mind through Christ Jesus. Man, with His peace and His Spirit, you can make it through anything. Anything. And not just survive, you can overcome. And at the end, thrive and come out better than you ever were. It's possible. Verse 8, finally, brethren, when you do this, here's a list. Whatever things are true. Whatever things are honest. Whatever things are just. Whatever things are pure. Whatever things are lovely. Whatever things are good report. If there be any virtue, if there be any praise,
7: think
1: on these things. The Bible tells you what to think on. So here comes a knock at the door. Who are you? I'm not true. You can't come in. But, huh? Who are you? I'm a bad report. Oh, no, no, no. Now, see, you got to be a good report. To get in here, you got to be a good report.
5: Right.
1: Is that right?
5: Right?
1: No, you get on out of here. You go. No, you ain't coming in.
5: Amen.
1: You're not coming in. Huh?
5: That's right.
1: Who are you? I'm ugly. Oh, no. No, see? It's got to be lovely. Lovely. Ugly. You ain't in. You don't get in. No. No. All right. I'm reading the list.
5: Yeah. Amen.
1: Oh, friend, if we would take this seriously, it would change our lives. It'll change our lives. The scripture said, don't give place to the devil.
5: That's right.
1: And so many folks are waiting for something with horns and a pitchfork to resist. But he's subtle.
5: That's right.
6: Yeah.
1: In fact, he transforms himself into a being of light.
5: Yeah.
1: And so he never comes as the devil.
5: Right.
1: Never. He's crafty. He's tricky.
6: Yes.
1: So he brings thoughts. He brings feelings. And the thing that is always consistent about them is they always, somewhere, somehow, they contradict what the Lord said. They contradict, which is why you need to read your chapter.
6: Right.
1: Is that right?
6: Yes,
1: every day you need to come to church. Why? Feed and fill your spirit with the Word of God so that you know His will, you know His revelation, His words.
6: Yes.
1: How did Jesus resist the devil in the wilderness? He brought him thoughts. He even quoted some scriptures, didn't he? Why? But the Lord quoted scripture back to him and did not receive it. In other words, see, I ain't taking that. I'm not taking that. I'm not believing that. I'm not listening to that. I'm not acting on that. It is written. It is also written. Hallelujah. And that's what kept him safe and how he overcame every attack and came out, the Bible said, in the power of the Spirit. Hallelujah. And that's when the miracles started happening. Oh, glory to God. And as soon as you and I quit listening to these wrong thoughts and feelings and slap them down and cast them down and resist it with the Word of God, we'll begin to see miracles. We'll begin to see provision and the blessing, exactly what we need. Do you believe it?
0: And that concludes today's message by Brother Keith Moore. If you would like a free copy of today's teaching from the series Exceeding Growing Faith, you may call More Life Ministries at 417-334-9233. That's 417-334-9233. Just mention that you heard this message on the radio. 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
2: So anyway, I finished the treadmill test, and then he got this long printout, and he started looking at it and going through this thing. And when he got to the 12-minute and 53-second spot, he started grunting, and boy, looked at me. And then he got this piece of paper and wrote down here. He says, now you go to this person. I've got an appointment scheduled. You don't go back to the office. You go over there. You got a serious heart problem, and we're going to put you in the hospital, and we might do open heart surgery on you before the day's over. And it took me just a few seconds to sit there and listen to this guy, because I didn't feel a thing. Everything was fine. And I mean, for maybe 10 seconds or something, I just looked at him and I said, that's a lie. And he just looked at me. I guess he wasn't used to people calling him a liar. And I said, that's a lie. I said, you look at that thing and tell me that that says I got a serious heart problem. He started backing up and he said, well, it doesn't say you have it. It's just there was a little anomaly. And of course, he didn't even mention that the things were falling off of my chest. I think that could have made a difference. He never even thought about that. He just said, you got a serious heart problem. And I said, you told me I had a serious heart problem. He says, well, you know, everybody's heart's a little different. It might be okay. I think we ought to go get it checked. And I said, that's not what you told me. You lied to me. And I got on this guy's case and started telling him, how dare you tell me I got a serious heart problem? And he just tore this piece of paper up and said, leave. And he kicked me out of his office. And did you know, on the way back to my office, there was on a hill, there was a woman's car who died on her, and it was blocking traffic. And I got out and by myself pushed her car up the hill and around the corner to get it out of traffic. And I thought, that's pretty good for a guy with a serious heart problem. And anyway, I've got a doctor on my board, and I went to Shreveport, and he did a EKG, or I don't know what they call it, but he did a test on me where they put a dye in you and then do all of these things. And he said, I had the heart of a 17-year-old. And then he told me, he says, don't ever, ever accept one of those treadmill tests. They're wrong as often as they're right. He says they're over 50% wrong. And yet most people, if a doctor was to tell you something, you would just fold like a $2 suitcase. But did you know the difference was I'd been meditating in the Word, and I knew what the Word said about me. And what I believed was more real to me than what somebody was telling me. And, you know, I've hesitated to say these things because I don't want your unbelief. But now I'm on the other side of this, so I'm going to give you a testimony of what just happened to me 2 years ago. I moved over here, and there's a little hill in between me and my house. And I walked over here, and then on the way back, it is that steep. It is very, very steep. It's probably a 30-40% grade, and I got winded, and I just refused to quit walking. And so I pushed myself until I literally just fell on the ground. And I mean, I thought my heart was coming out of my chest. And for a couple of months, I couldn't walk from here to the front row without being out of breath. And I mean, I had pain. My hands were going numb, pain down both arms, which I didn't go to a doctor and check it out. But I can guarantee you I've dealt with a lot of people, and that's signs of a heart attack or of a blockage or something. And if I'd have gone to the doctor, they'd have done surgery on me. And you know what? I just stood and believed God. And I'm now up to walking. This week I've walked 7 miles one day. I walk 4 miles an hour pace, which is a pretty good pace. I'm back. All of the symptoms are gone. I haven't said anything to anybody for 2 years because I didn't want to hear your unbelief. But you know what? I stood and believed God because I see that I have this power on the inside of me. And I've overcome all that stuff. And I'm not against doctors. If it wasn't for doctors, all the Christians would be dead because they certainly hadn't been believing God. But I'm saying, I'm not against you. If you want to go to a doctor and get them to cut your chest open and go through all that stuff, have at it. But don't criticize me for believing God. And God has healed me, and I'm totally over it. Amen. I am healthy to the max. So I'm just saying, you got to not only get this information, but you got to meditate on it until what you see in the Word and what you see in your heart is more real to you than what you see with your physical eyes. And this is where the vast majority of Christians miss it. Most Christians know more than what they believe. Like Jeremy was talking about getting equipped. And then I was talking to him back there in the green room. I said, I could just see him standing there with all this equipment looking great, but then not using it. That's what a lot of Christians do. They've got all of this equipment, but they aren't using it. They're more in touch with their feelings. And so I'm just encouraging. I believe God has done some great things here this week. But man, you are a brand new person. I wanted to get into Romans chapter 7, but let me just summarize the first four verses. He talks about marriage. He compares this to marriage, and he says, the only way to get out of being married to an old man is to have the old man die. And he's using this to illustrate what he taught in the sixth chapter, that your old man is dead. And he says, if a woman goes out and marries another person while her first husband is still alive, then she's called an adulteress. And what it's saying is, if you had two natures, then you would be living in spiritual adultery. You can't marry Jesus until that old man dies. And that old man is dead and gone, and there is no dual nature on the inside of you. And man, I wish I had time to get into Romans chapter 7, the end of part of it, but anyway, you are a brand new person. You've got to see it. You've not only got to see it intellectually, but you got to see it in your heart and get to where it dominates and controls you. So, brothers, I want to encourage you to believe that God brought you here for something special. He spoke special things to you. We have seen hundreds of people's lives miraculously touched. You've got information now that you didn't have before, but for it to really cause freedom in your life, you're going to have to take the Word and meditate on it. And it's going to have to get to where it is more real to you than what you can see, taste, hear, smell, or feel. And I think it was Jeremy that brought this out, that Jesus could do no mighty work in his hometown except that he laid his hand on a few people because of their unbelief. When you go back home, you're going to be changed. But did you know what? You got the same body. You're going to look the same. And you're going to have family, friends, co-workers treat you like you're the same. You will have circumstances try and treat you like the same. You got to recognize it. You've changed. And it'll take time. And you can't demand other people to just immediately accept that you've changed because you've tried to change before. You probably told them you changed before and it didn't work. You don't go in and demand people to accept that you're a brand new person. You need to prove it. But you need to see yourself regardless of what family, friends, co-workers say about you, circumstances. You may go back and have the same financial problems that you have. You may have the same physical problems, same relational problems, but you've changed on the inside. All of us who are born again are changed, and many of you have seen it, got a glimpse of it. Now you're going to have to convince yourself and get to a place that you don't waver. You're going to act like this new person regardless of what anybody says about you. And regardless of any failures that you have, because this is a process. And I can promise you, you won't just go back and never make another mistake. You will make some mistakes. You know, if you're a type of person that swore and used profanity, you can get delivered. Sometimes people get delivered of that instantly because it was demonic. You can get delivered of a demon and instantly be over it. But with most people, it's not, it's inspired by the devil, but it's carnal. It's your flesh. You have taught yourself how to do this. And if it's the flesh you're dealing with, you can't cast the flesh out. You have to just work with it and deal with it. So some of you may have some instantaneous things if you were totally demon-possessed and set free. But with the majority of us, it's just the flesh we're dealing with, and you may make mistakes and have some problems along the way. But man, it's true that in the Spirit you're totally free, and as quickly as you can renew your mind, you can begin to start walking in this freedom. Isn't that good? Man, I believe that this is going to be life-changing for many of you. And we may never meet again. I may never hear about it in this life. But when we get to heaven, you can come by my mansion and tell me about what God did during this meeting. Amen. And I'd love to hear the full story. Praise God. Amen. Thank you, Jesus. So let's stand up. Let me pray for you. Father, we are just so thankful for everything that you've done for us. We pray that you give us a heart to understand, eyes to see. Luke 24:45, then opened he their understanding that they might understand the scriptures. Father, we are praying that you open up our heart. And I know that there's been many people's lives changed. I know that you've done great things. People have been healed and delivered of things. Father, we thank you for it. But we pray that that revelation of what's happened becomes real in us, that it gets solidified in us so that Satan is not able to steal this word from us. Father, I pray that you give us eyes to see, as Jeremy was talking about with Saul, that we would just become another man. We would become the new man that you've made us. Father, give men the ability to go home and humble themselves and apologize for the way that they've done and say that they're a new man. Father, I pray that you give us favor. Thank you, just like Todd shared last night, that his wife was already born again when he came back. Father, I pray that people, when they get back, that their wife has been changed while they were gone, that they'll be receptive. Father, we just believe that the things that you've done here are not going to be temporary, but they will be permanent. That you'll help us to totally readjust our thinking. That we will leave this place walking like the changed man that we really are. Thank you, Jesus. And Father, we thank you. And I know that Satan will throw things at us, trying to get us to back up and take our attention off of you. But just like Peter, Father, I pray that we keep our focus on Jesus. We walk on top of every circumstance that comes against us, and we are not going to sink. We are looking unto Jesus, the author and the finisher of our faith, and what you've done for us. So, Father, we just receive it. We solidify it. We cement these things in our life, and we believe that, Father, it's never going to be the same.
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0: weapons that is formed against you shall prosper. Every tongue that shall rise against you in judgment, you shall show to be wrong. Now, I wasn't sitting there puffed up. As a matter of fact, I was praying for them because I loved them. The love of God and the peace of God was on me. I felt for them. I was praying for their salvation. It could have been all just for those people's salvation. Amen. Glory to God. And so he said, this case is over. Boom, Chip, you win the case. That's all he said. Went out and here's all the television. How you never won? You're the first one. And all I said was, love never fails. Now, you're not hearing me. Love never fails. I say it again. But Chip, you were talking about your breastplate of righteousness. Do you realize there's a breastplate of love and faith? 1 Thessalonians 5:8. Let's read it. But let us who are of the day be sober. Oh, come on, somebody. Putting on the, why breastplate? Because it's defense. It's protection. We do have armor of offense. We do have authority. We do have the sword of the Spirit to come offensively at our, but we have defensive, and you need the defensive. You must have the defensive. But let us put our, be sober, putting on the breastplate of faith. God's not a liar. When I see faith, you know what I say? God's not a liar. And his word doesn't lie. And according to 1 Peter 2:24, by his stripes I was healed. That's called putting it on. Are y'all seeing what I'm doing? That's called putting it on. If there's not here to hear, you're not putting it on. Voice activated. Very good. Putting on the breastplate of faith and love. And so love never fails. And love, you know, if you think about it, faith pleases God. Pew, pew, pew. Love never fails. 2 Corinthians 5:21. For he made him who knew no sin to be sin for us. Why? Keep reading. That we might become the righteousness of God in him. Bulletproof vest. Protection against every fiery dart of deception. Put on love. And haters and hateful words will bounce right off of you. Put on faith, and fear and worry will bounce right off of you. I've lived my life watching certain people where fear could not get in. I mean, terrible things happened, and it could not get in. Could not penetrate the armor of God. How many of God's people today, are we really ready? God's coming back for a glorious champion church. That means a church that's wearing his armor to where lies and fears don't affect them. Haters don't affect them. Haters are their motivators because they love. They have the breastplate. There's got to be something bouncing. There's too much catching and absorbing and hitting. This is the year that all stops. Now, some are going to hear, all are going to hear this in here, but some are going to mix this with faith. Good for you. I want it to be all of you, but I don't control that and I can't. But some of you are going to continue to battle people. And you may even talk about your armor right after that. But it's still in your heart and you're battling people. That armor is ineffective. It's not on. It's based on belief. It's based on faith. And it's based on God is not a liar and neither is his word. And what does his word say? Love them. Love them. It's not them. Amen? Are y'all getting anything? Yes. Breastplate is a weapon of defense and protection. God knew we needed this. 2 Corinthians 10:4-6. This is good stuff. But we're done. We're almost done. Don't forget it. For the weapons of our warfare are not carnal. Okay, so it doesn't say we don't have weapons, but it says they're not carnal. But they are mighty. Our weapons are mighty in God for pulling down strongholds, casting down arguments, and every high thing that exalts itself against the knowledge of God. The knowledge of God is the armor of God and the righteousness of God, the love of God and the faith of God. bringing every thought into captivity to the obedience of Christ. When you have your armor on, you bring that into captivity, glory to God. And if it wasn't for the blood, we would have no righteousness. It was because of the blood. If there was no blood, there'd be no righteousness, no breastplate, no protection. When that blood was poured out, man, it overcomes the enemy when it's applied by faith. Revelations 12:11, y'all know it. And they overcame him by the blood of the Lamb and by the word of their testimony, and they loved not their lives unto the death. So make much of the blood, and the blood will make much of you. Put on the whole armor of God so that you shall not live a life of deception and fulfill God's plan. And as I was studying, the Lord gave me this short little locker room talk that I want to share with you. He said, this is the year. He said, I've already told you that. This is the year. So get ready. He said, be ready. He said, be in position and don't miss out. It's here. A new thing, a greater thing than ever before. Have your armor on. Keep applying the blood. You have my righteousness, saith the Lord. So rejoice and live victoriously. Do you know how to put it on? Did I explain it? If I didn't, I don't want you to leave without knowing how to put it on. You speak it. You believe it. First of all, God is not a liar. He's not a failure, and he's not a liar. Second of all, I'm not a failure. Are y'all with me on it? You agree or no? Come on, you need to agree. You can't sit there like a stone face. Do you agree or not? Give me something. Okay, and he did not intend for the church to be a failure, right? Now, did he give us armor? Why? Who are we fighting? What is the only tool the enemy has? Deception. He's already been defeated. The only tool he has is to deceive. But God's given us what? Armor. But before we get to the armor, if you've got a people problem, this fight is not against flesh and blood. Are y'all with me? This is a quick review. My fight was not against them in there, in that courtroom. My fight was against the spirits that were trying to stop this ministry and other things from happening. Great things from happening. Same with you right now. Gosh, if I wouldn't have went in there with that armor on. Thank you, Mama. Thank you, Holy Spirit. And I can honestly say, maybe if I did, it's just a day or two. But in all those years, I always say, no weapons formed against me. I believe it. I believe he's not a liar. I believe the word is the truth. I believe. Therefore, the Bible is for those who do believe. And I believe. I'm a believer. And if it's true, why wouldn't I want to get in that word and gird up that word, be established in my covenant. And I'm telling you, from now on, fiery darts and lies and deception will bounce right off of me. Lies will bounce right off of me. Hate, people talking. I don't like this about, I don't want, you're not doing this enough. You should be doing this more in the church. Listen, you're not the Holy Spirit. I can't imagine why God would tell somebody, now I want you to go in and judge a sermon. I want you to judge on what he says and what he's not saying, because these other churches are doing it. Mom, I sat next to Mom and Richard Roberts one time. And who was that guy? He wrote Beta Satan, John Bevere. And John Bevere was giving his testimony of what happened, about what he did in his church and how it changed his ministry. And it was, you know how he is. He's a great speaker. And I'm like, I'm doing it. And I came out of there and I go, so we go to dinner. And I said, I'm doing that. And Mama goes, whoa, whoa, whoa, whoa, whoa. She said, that's what the Lord told him. Now, you can pray about that and seek God about that. And if that's what he wants for you, then okay. And that's how he got the message to you. Y'all understand what I'm saying? But see, I'm telling you, thank God I don't have to live a life of worry or what people think or hate. And they have. You can't stop that from people. But I get to live free because I'm led by the Holy Spirit. And if you hadn't got it yet from Mom, this church in the last days is going to be led by the Holy Spirit. And that means we're going to be training some warriors in here. That means there's going to be some warriors clanking out of here. clank, clank, clank. Amen? We're not playing around with this. How come this happens to me? That's because you're listening to a liar. That's not who you are. It always happens to me. I'm not trying to make fun of you. I've lived that. I've said that. We all have said that. But you're a champion for Christ. And when Paul wrote that in that prison, it was like I was sitting right next to him, looking over his shoulder. I'm not kidding you. This is how real it became to me. It was like I was sitting over his shoulder. Oh, Paul, oh, Paul. Oh, my gosh. This is big. I know. This is big. We can't not have this. I know. Oh, the winning streak begins. I love you guys. Anytime I say anything that's like that or pushy or whatever, Lord, everything I say is because I love you. There's no question I love you. There's not anybody in here who I don't love and care about. I have the grace of God. I have that pastor anointing in me. And it came in me and on me. And I care and love my sheep. Don't sit there and listen to the deceiver. He doesn't spend time with me. Don't sit there and listen to that. I love every one of you. I go to battle for you every day. And so does Pastor Candace. She really goes to battle for you. Not that I don't, but she's always ahead of me. She's getting the first kills and the first whacks. We spend most of our time doing that. So you're going to a place where you're loved. And when you're loved, you're going to be trained. Amen?
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1: And I'm Sharon Ingalls.
0: And we're glad to be with you today. It's good to be in the land of the living and having breath to praise the Lord with. We have songs. We have the Word of God. Jesus said this about the Word of God. He said, "My words, they are spirit and they are life." Welcome to Church on the Radio.

0: the Hosanna group. And now, who would be the most likely person to be happy, happy, happy to hear that? Somebody who is in
1: Christ Jesus.
0: Thank you, Sharon. Hand her a 20, please. Okay. There is therefore now no condemnation to those who are in Christ Jesus. If you've called on the name of Jesus, Jesus, come into my heart, or save me, Jesus, or some expression to where you actually invited him to be your Lord, then you are in Christ Jesus. We're going to spend some moments today during Church on the Radio of just to solidify that thought in us, because we may as well just tell the truth, right? David Ingles here, Sharon Ingles, your host, and we're Church on the Radio. And we want to thank today's sponsors. Thank you so much, Booth Welding LLC, Choctaw, Oklahoma. And thank you so very much, Diffie Ford Lincoln in El Reno, Oklahoma. You two business groups, you've been wonderful to support us on Church on the Radio. And we know that people pray for you as well as we pray for you. Booth Welding LLC, Choctaw, Oklahoma, and Diffie Ford Lincoln in El Reno, Oklahoma. Looking at a little list here, just I had some songs just to trigger me into

0: Could I get a witness anywhere?
1: Amen.
0: Amen. Okay. Thank you, Sharon, for the witness. Oh, great is the Lord and greatly to be praised. God, you're so good to me. You're so good to believers, to your family members. Thank you, Jesus, that you're an unchangeable Lord. Lord, you're all that I need, and you're all that anybody needs. Bless the Lord, O my soul, and all that is within me. I bless your holy name. I like that song because the first part of the song, you're actually talking to yourself. And then you finally come to the part where he says, He has done great things. He has done great things. Or you have done great things, Lord. And I bless your holy name. Then, Church on the Radio Group, let's sing.

0: I had a friend he used to sing with in the group, Claude Zumwalt. And we would sing in churches, Paul Kraft and Jim Tolliver and myself. And others came along and helped us from time to time. Glenn Couch came along and helped us with the group sometimes. But Claude, he was the MC, and he would say he was encouraging the congregation to get vocal, to say praise the Lord or hallelujah, some expression of loving on the Lord. He'd say, now, we're way behind on our praises. We're way behind on praises, so let's do a little catch-up. Well, of course, that means to say, praise the Lord, glory to God, hallelujah, thank you, Jesus, and beyond and not stop. And in fact, one scripture says, it exhorts us to just keep praising God, that you couldn't praise God too much. To be a thankful person is a wonderful thing, and wonderful things happen for people who thank God. I have a new song that I've been singing lately here called Batten Down the Hatches with Thankfulness. Batten down the hatches. You say, what does that mean? Well, it's like you go to the sea, you got a ship there, and it's got some space on the deck of the ship, you know, where people walk and things, but it's kind of like a place that you can walk. But if you leave that open, when the waters get high, well, they'll splash over the side of the ship and get in there and start loading up the ship with water, and you don't want too much water inside the ship. So they batten down. They put a tarp over. You batten them down. You fasten it down. So we fasten down we batten down the hatches when we see some problem maybe starting to form against us. What are we going to do? We're going to bat down the hatches with thanking God. Thank you, not for what's happening. We're going to thank you in spite of what our eyes have seen. We're going to let our heart take over and not let our mind go wild here. Praise you, Lord. Thank you, thank you, thank you.
1: Well, I wanted to mention this, the things that God said he would do for you, David.
0: Well, I want to hear them, every one of them.
1: Number one, I will deliver him. And, you know, you've written so many good songs and about, you know, the name of Jesus. Number two, I will set him on high because he has known my name.
0: Praise
1: God. And you wrote the name of Jesus. He shall call upon me and I will answer him.
0: Now, that's the Lord telling me or you or whoever's listening. I can call on him. You can call in. We can call on him.
1: Number four, I will be with him in trouble and I will deliver him.
0: Now that means if we get into some trouble, say, well, I'm going to be there with you and I'm going to help you and I'm going to honor you.
1: And number five, I will honor him.
0: Oh.
1: Isn't that good?
0: I spoke that too soon. He will honor us and help us and deliver us from our destructions.
1: As I said, you wrote a great song, The Name of Jesus, David, and I thank God that he gives you such wonderful words to write and sing praises unto him.
0: The name of Jesus is higher than all names. Just name a sickness,

0: Amen. Amen.
1: Church on the radio, and we're glad to be with you today. Glad that we have a praise in our heart. There's a song that I've always loved, this song. This is a song that's going to give us all a chance to. Ralph Carmichael's got his choir together, and he's got some great musicians on there to bring out the backgrounds and so forth, the horns and the strings and the percussion and so forth. But Stuart K. Hine wrote this.

0: I've never known him. I just remember his name on the song. And so we could all really sing, hum, or just express ourselves. Lift our hands. If you're driving a car, you only lift one hand.
1: But you want them to get involved.
0: In some way where we're expressing to the Lord, Lord, this is me saying this to you.

0: A song to the Lord. How great thou art. How great thou art. It could be that you desire to be in God's family, but you just haven't taken that step to get into God's family, and it's an easy one. I tell it, and I'll be telling it over and over and over. As long as I'm able to tell it, I'll tell it, and I'll always be able to tell it. I'm talking about when I had been invited to church. Monty Overby's dad, Otis Overby, a great musician, played guitar wonderful through an amplifier. He played on the level of the Bob Wills players that has those big chords and really play. He was just that good. And one day I was up at their house. It was evening time, and Mrs. Overby was over there on the wall. On one wall, they had a stove and so forth, and she was cooking the meal for the evening meal. And he said, "David, why don't you come go to church with us? It's just an invite like that." "David, why don't you come? I'm 13 at that time. Why don't you come go to church with us?" Of course, we had been singing some songs there while Mama was cooking the evening meal. The rest of us were singing, and she was singing along too. Some of the songbooks out of a Vep Ellis songbook. And so he said, "Come go to church with us." I said, "Well, do they sing like this at your church?" Because I loved music. I loved singing. I loved music, a lot of different kinds of music. And he said, "Well, they sure do." And I said, "Well, I'll go then." So I went to church, and they just happened to be having revival services. Well, I mean, services each night. And Edgar Stone was the evangelist. Edgar had a brother, Edwin, who went to the Assembly of God Church there and who was a member of that church. And Edgar then traveled around and had meetings later on while the Lord called him to minister to the nation of Mexico, and he was responsible to lead people in faith to build a lot of different churches. And so in fact, we still support them these days. We support that, his daughter, along with the work there, and he's in heaven, but the work goes on. But anyhow, I had decided, the Lord was dealing with me about, because I'd heard, the altar call was made, and I had not responded like the first time or two that I heard it. But I mean, I was really thinking about it. And so it's Sunday afternoon. We'd gone to church Sunday morning. So now I went down to the Overby's house, and we were playing some basketball there. And I began to, we played some horse, H-O-R-S-E, you know, where you shoot one and somebody else. They got to make the goal where you made the goal from. And then if you don't make it, then you got an H on you, O-R-S-E, it'll probably spell you out there. So we get tired, and we're sitting on the edge of a ditch there just by their house, the last street in town on the east side of Bristol there. Marty said, "What you going to do tonight?" And I said, "I'm going to church tonight." Marty said, "I believe I will too." I said, "Not only am I going to church tonight, I'm getting saved tonight." And Monty said, "I believe I will too." You know, I'm telling this story to where you could make such a decision on your own. I'm going to get saved today. I'm going to get saved right now. Brother David and Sister Sharon are on the radio. And I'm going to respond to the Lord. God's dealing with my heart. I mean, you may not know how to say all those words at the moment. I wouldn't have known how to say all those words. But I knew that I was headed for the altar. I'm getting saved. I said, tonight. But now, we're going to pray a prayer right now. A salvation prayer. You pray this from your heart, and Jesus will come into your heart, and you're going to receive salvation. You're going to receive eternal life. You will be in the family of God. So, follow me in this prayer, and you follow it by your heart, and Sharon's going to assist here, so it'll give you a little more boldness here. Let's address the Lord and make this prayer right now from our hearts. Dear Lord Jesus.
1: Dear Lord Jesus.
0: Dear Lord Jesus.
1: Dear Lord Jesus.
0: Come into my heart.
1: Come into my heart.
0: Wash me.
1: Wash me.
0: Cleanse me.
1: Cleanse me.
0: Set me free.
1: And set me free.
0: Jesus, I've been told that you died for me. I choose to believe that.
1: And I believe also
0: that you are risen from the dead.
1: That you have been risen from the dead.
0: And that you're coming back again.
1: And you're coming back again.
0: For the family of God.
1: For the family of God.
0: For people like me.
1: For people like me.
0: Who have called on the name of the Lord.
1: That have called upon the name of the Lord.
0: Father God. I'm calling you Father now.
1: Because
0: Jesus now.
1: Is my Lord.
0: Jesus, I have made you my Lord. You are my Savior. My Redeemer.
1: My
0: Lord.
1: My Lord.
0: Father God.
1: I desire to be filled with the Holy Spirit.
0: And give me.
1: A passion.
0: To help other people.
1: To call on Jesus.
0: I praise you, Father.
1: I thank you, Jesus.
0: According to the Word of God.
1: And my time of prayer.
0: I am saved.
1: I am born again.
0: I'm testifying right now.
1: I'm a new creature in Christ Jesus.
0: And I have a home in heaven.
1: Because I have Jesus.
0: In my heart.
1: Amen.
0: And I would just say this about that. Now, tell somebody that you know that would be glad to hear that your testimonies. Somebody that you might be suspicioning that they may have talked to you before about salvation. Or you might think, well, I think they've been praying for me. If you don't think of anybody, why just write to us here at the Oasis Network, P.O. Box 1924, Tulsa, Oklahoma, 74101, and tell us about it. Hallelujah, hallelujah. Now, because you're in Christ, we're going to call him him. In him, you live and move and have your being. The song is In Him.

0: That's our exhortation today. Lay hold on the word. This lady, we're going to teach just a moment along that line and show how that she laid hold on the word and the word worked for her in her life. From Psalm 35 and verse 27 from the Amplified, I read, "Let those who favor my righteous cause and have pleasure in my uprightness shout for joy and be glad and say continually, let the Lord be magnified who takes pleasure in the prosperity of his servant." If traditional religion has taught us that God wants us to be poor and oppressed, then you know, there's some good news that we need to find out about. And those good words and the good news today is the Bible says God takes pleasure in our prosperity. God wants us to prosper, not just in the financial realm, that's just a part of it, but in every area of our life, in our spirit prosperity, soul prosperity, and body prosperity, the good health. No matter where you are or who you are, God wants to see you delivered from every adverse situation and circumstance. Why? Well, because he loves you and he has a job for you to do. He wants you to help meet the needs of mankind. And he's smart enough to know that you can't give away what you don't have. You can't give you can't help spread the gospel or buy food for the hungry when you're broke. You can't go out laying hands on the sick when you're lying in a hospital bed. Very effectively. You can't minister joy to others when you're being held captive by depression. No, you have to be blessed to be a blessing. One day a man told me, a businessman, he said, "David, nobody wants to follow a flop, you know." If you really want to tap into the riches of God today, make up your mind to be a blessing to others. And before you know it, you'll be receiving more from God than you ever dreamed of. You know, find a need and fill it. That's what happened to me. I decided a few years ago, first and foremost, to be a giver. Of course, the Word of God brought that to my heart. I began to listen to the Word. The Word renewed my mind, and I began to see something. And then I developed a lifestyle of giving. And so I want to continue to grow in this giving. Live to give. And God dumps blessings on me in so many ways, in so many areas, and he'll do the same for every person who will become his servant, laying down your time and your money and your love for those who need it, because as you do it as unto the Lord. Become a giver, and God will take pleasure in prospering you. And that's the word of the Lord today. And once again, from Psalm 35, verse 27, "Let those who favor my righteous cause and have pleasure in my uprightness shout for joy and be glad and say continually." Now, this is something that we're exhorted to continue to say. It's not a matter that I said it one time or a couple of times, but the exhortation here is to say continually, "Let the Lord be magnified." So let's all say it together. "Let the Lord be magnified." Then the next part of it, "who takes pleasure in the prosperity of his servant." Who takes pleasure in the prosperity of his servant. Let's say it. Who takes pleasure in the prosperity of his servant. So all together, we say continually, "Let the Lord be magnified, who takes pleasure in the prosperity of his servant." Now, you may need to get your Bible and go to Psalm 35, look at verse 27, and then just look at it and look at it and look at it and say it and say it and say it until you can memorize it. Let it drop down on the inside of you. We are to say continually, we're to shout for joy, be glad, and say continually, "Let the Lord be magnified, who takes pleasure in the prosperity of his servant." Now we start saying that in advance of anything necessarily that we have physically or that's been manifested in the physical realm to us. We just begin to say and to speak God's word, and we rejoice in it. You know, in Mark 5 and verse 25, we just were singing a song, and this song is really a teaching song. It's the word of God, but through a musical presentation. There was a certain woman. She had a disease. It was and it brought an issue of blood about in her being, in her body, and she had this disease and this problem for 12 years. And she had gone to many physicians. She had gone to the doctors, we would say. And she had suffered many things. For instance, in other words, she'd had operations. She had had examinations. She had probably taken medicines that had been given to her, and she had suffered from those things, possibly side effects and so forth. And the Bible says that she had spent all she had. In other words, whatever that she had in a financial realm, she had spent up. She spent all she had and was nothing bettered, but she was growing worse. But when she heard of Jesus, she came in the press behind, and she came in the press behind, and she touched his garment. In other words, she touched the garment that was upon him. For she said, and one translation said, for she kept saying, if I may touch but his clothes, I shall be whole. Now, what did she do here? She really focused in on the moment that she would release her faith, and faith to receive. Because she's already believing, but she's releasing her faith to receive. For she said, if I may touch but his clothes, I shall be whole. In other words, when I touch his clothes, that's it. I shall be made whole. That's when I believe I receive my healing and wholeness. And straightway the fountain of her blood was dried up. She felt in her body that she was healed of that plague. And Jesus, immediately knowing in himself that virtue or power had gone out of him, turned him about in the press and said, who touched my clothes? His disciples said unto him, thou seest the multitude thronging thee, and sayest thou, who touched me? In other words, they're bumping up against you. All the crowd is. And he looked around to see her that had done this thing. See, he knew that someone had made a demand by their faith. They'd made a demand because they said, when I touch him, that's when I'll be made whole. You know, Jesus is always healing. He doesn't decide to heal people. He's always been healing. He's the healer. He's the great physician. There's healing in his name. There's healing in his power. And he's really just healing. You know, that's one of his attributes. And so she said, when I touch him, when I touch his clothes, I'll be made whole. Well, what happened? Well, she was made whole. And Jesus looked around about to see her that had done this thing, or the one that had made a demand of something that he had available. That's his purpose, that he came to seek and to save that which is lost. And he came that we might have life and it more abundantly. Well, being sick isn't enjoying the abundant life. This woman, fearing and trembling, knowing what was done in her. I like that. She knew what was done in her. She knew that she had set her time to receive, and she had released her faith, and she received her healing. She came and fell down before him, and then told him her testimony. The Bible says, told him all the truth. He said unto her, daughter. See, that's an endearing term he's saying to her. In other words, you know, he looks at her with favor. Daughter, thy faith hath made thee whole. See, he was pleased with her releasing her faith. Thy faith hath made thee whole. Go in peace and be whole of thy plague. Now, we're going to make a confession today. We're going to lay hold on the word today. And I just want you to follow me in this confession of faith to receive healing today, because healing already belongs to us. Say this after me. Jesus bore my sins in his body on the tree. Therefore, I am dead to sin. I'm alive unto righteousness. I am the righteousness of God in Christ Jesus, and by his stripes I am healed. Let's say the last line again. By his stripes I am healed. Now begin to rejoice and thank God for your healing. It's just as simple as receiving it. In Psalm 107, verse 20, the Bible says, for God sent his word and healed them, delivered them from their destructions.
1: Now we could put it this way. God approves of your good success. Amen. She laid hold on the word. She laid hold on the word. And it worked for her.

0: Okay. Being in Christ, there's a lot of good things to be said about somebody that is in Christ, because Prince Sharon has something to tell us. She's going to say, because I am in Christ.
1: I am more than a conqueror. I am protected.
0: Because she's in Christ.
1: I am complete. I am redeemed.
0: Because she's in Christ.
1: I am an ambassador. I am loved. I am righteous. I am chosen.
0: Because she's in Christ.
1: I am a child of God. I am an overcomer. I am a light in the darkness.
0: Because she's in Christ.
1: I am strong. I am free. And I am prosperous.
0: She called on Christ, and because she's in Christ, she's also prosperous. Amen, amen, amen, amen.

0: Everybody that knows Jesus, say, Jesus is my Lord.
1: Jesus is my Lord.
0: Jesus is my Savior.
1: Jesus is my Savior.
0: Jesus is my friend.
1: Jesus is my friend.
0: Jesus is my Redeemer.
1: Jesus is my Redeemer.
0: I love you, Jesus.
1: I love you, Jesus.
0: And you're all that I need.
1: And you're all that I need.
0: Thank you, Jesus.
1: Thank you, Jesus.
0: Hallelujah, hallelujah, hallelujah. Blessed be the name. Blessed be the name.

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Jesus is the name of my Lord. 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Jesus is the name.

0: having called on Jesus. This is why we did. Romans 10, verses 9 and 10 says, if thou shalt confess or speak or say, if thou shalt confess with thy mouth the Lord Jesus, or we could say the Lordship of Jesus, and thou shalt believe in thine heart that God hath raised him from the dead, thou shalt be saved. For with the heart man believeth unto righteousness, and with the mouth confession is made unto salvation. So we made this confession or something near this. I believe in my heart that Jesus Christ is the Son of God. I believe that he was raised from the dead for my justification. I confess Jesus as my Lord and Savior. Jesus is my Lord. He is now dominating my life. He's guiding me and he's leading me. Of course, you know, the first confession that we must make is the confession of Jesus as our Lord. Being born again, becoming the child of God is the key which unlocks all of God's provisions and promises to us. This confession about the Lordship of Jesus over our lives, it defines our position. The confession of the Lordship of Jesus immediately puts us under the care and under the protection of the Lord Jesus Christ. Jesus is our shepherd. We have confessed him as Lord, so we can go further and confess him as our shepherd. Jesus, you're my shepherd. The 23rd Psalm now belongs to us. It's a New Testament, a New Covenant area of the Bible, although it's in the Old Testament, but it's revelation truth that's where we stand today. Jesus said, I am the good shepherd, in John 10, verse 14. So we can wake up in the mornings and we can say this, the Lord is my shepherd. I do not want, I'm not lacking for anything. I'm not lacking for ability. I do not lack for strength. I'm strong in the Lord and the power of his might. I do not lack for money. I do not lack anything. The Lord is my shepherd. He's my grace and keeper. In Jesus' name, my Lord of grace. Acts 17, 28 says, for in him we live and move and have our being. In him I live and move and have my being. What a vast storehouse of power in Christ my Savior and King. His life, his love, his nature, and ability are mine as I reign in life because he lives in me. In John 15, verses 5 and also verse 7, I am the vine, ye are the branches. So I'm a branch, you're a branch. This is a huge principle right here. If ye abide in me and my words abide in you, ye shall ask what you want, what you will, what you want, it shall be done unto you. The words of God get into us by thanking him, meditating in the word, seeing it, saying it, repeating it, thinking on it. Hallelujah. When one is born again, if you call on the Lord, then you're born again. When one is born again, he comes into Christ. That's the only way you get into Christ. But then Jesus said, if my words abide in you, abide means to live. My word lives in you to the extent that you practice it. Many believers are born again and in him, but his word isn't abiding in them, but we can all change that. That's why we can get into the word and let the word get into us. The word abides in me, you can say. The word abides in me. Say that with me, ready? The word abides in me.
1: The word abides in me.
0: And the word lives in me only to the measure that I practice it. I realize that. So I let the word have free course in me, teaching me, governing me, dominating me. I let the message of the word take the place in my life that I would give Jesus Christ if he were here in the flesh. And he has been here in the flesh. 2 Corinthians 5:17, therefore, if any man be in Christ, He is a new creature. Old things are passed away. Behold, all things are become new. So, church on the radio, let's all say this. I am a new creature.
1: I am a new creature.
0: In Christ Jesus.
1: In Christ Jesus.
0: I am a new creation being.
1: I am a new creation being.
0: With the life.
1: With the life.
0: Of God.
1: Of God.
0: The nature of God.
1: The nature of God.
0: And the ability of God.
1: And the ability of God.
0: Within me.
1: Within me.
0: Hallelujah. Hallelujah. Thank you, Lord. Thank you, Lord. Thank you, Lord. God is seeing the new man in Christ when he looks at us now. We can't see each other in Christ necessarily, but we can have greater conduct. We look at each other from the natural standpoint, but God looks at us in him, that is, in Christ. Ephesians 2:10 tells us this, "For we are his workmanship created in Christ Jesus." So here's our confession. Now follow me in this. I am his workmanship.
1: I am his workmanship.
0: And he made me.
1: And he made me.
0: A new creation.
1: A new creation.
0: Hallelujah.
1: Hallelujah.

0: I'm a new creation. I'm a brand new man. Old things are passed away. I am born again, more than a conqueror. That's who I am. I'm a new creation. I'm a brand new man. I thought, well, I'm going to say that. But I thought, well, the whole congregation ought to say that. Follow me. I'm a new creation.
1: I am a new creation.
0: A brand new man.
1: A brand new man.
0: Old things are passed away.
1: Old things are passed away.
0: I am born again.
1: I am born again.
0: More than a conqueror.
1: More than a conqueror.
0: That's who I am.
1: That's who I am.
0: I'm a new creation.
1: I'm a new creation.
0: I'm a brand new man.
1: I'm a brand new man.
0: Hallelujah. I'm a new creation. I'm a brand new man. Old things are passed away. I'm born again. More than a conqueror. That's who I am. Everybody sing with me. I'm a new

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3: Thank you for being with me this Friday. This is Jeannie Alcott. I have some great news for you. Whatever has gone wrong can be set right. I know there are times you may feel that you are sitting in a difficulty that prevents you from getting a victory. You just can't seem to get movement on your desire. But in your spirit, you're not willing to draw back. You're tired, but not too tired to go on, because you know when you do, God will help you mobilize the forces that can help you. Well, if we could just see what happens in the spiritual realm when we refuse to become immobile. We refuse to draw back and stay there. Our faith in God causes the good forces to mobilize in our behalf. When something has set back what you need to happen, get mobilized. It won't be permanent, because you announce, "You shall return." What has been set back will be set right. Yes, when you get mobilized in your faith and you announce that you're returning, then what has been set back can be set right. One of the greatest stories of this happening in history is the one that happened in the Philippines during World War II. The man MacArthur was the commanding general of the army troops in the South Pacific fighting the enemy. So much devastation had taken place as the opposing forces overpowered the American and Filipino troops. They were surrounded, so they were stranded without supplies or reinforcements. Because of that, in March 1942, the President of the United States ordered MacArthur and his family to evacuate so he would not be captured and therefore would be able to continue the fight against the enemy. He didn't want to go, but he had to obey orders. So at night, he and his family and a few officers were evacuated on PT boats and eventually made it to Australia. During that time, he made the famous speech, "I came through and I shall return." That promise became the words that helped to mobilize the hope and resilience of the troops. He would not allow that drawback to cause him to draw back from fighting. Just because you have experienced a drawback, don't stop fighting spiritually. It's a human drawback, not a spiritual one. Keep that in your heart and mind all the time. When you have a drawback because of events coming against you or the conditions, it's just a human drawback, not a spiritual one. You are not defeated. You shall return and set it right. You will have victory. General MacArthur never viewed defeat as a possibility. Sometime after this, he would give another speech, and in it he would say that it was certain they would have victory, and it would be decisive by the help of God. They would bring redemption to the people in the South Pacific. So over the time he was waiting to return, he mobilized the right kind of support. He had careful planning and strategy. His every thought was waiting until the time he could return and get victory. That is the mindset we must have. We don't view it as a defeat, but just a time when we're waiting until we return. Every thought we have is just waiting until the time we return in victory. So you have to announce to yourself and to the spirit forces, "I shall return." Announce it. Then during the time that you're waiting for your victory, Keep mobilizing what builds you up and gives you strength and power. Get into the Word of God in a deeper way. Your prayers become more personal when you talk to Him. You depend on the Holy Spirit to guide you and reveal secrets to you. You're mobilizing. You have announced that you shall return, and you will. Just as MacArthur, you believe it will be decisive. By God's help, you will have victory in that area of your life. Let me tell you, the day came when MacArthur set foot back in the Philippines and he said, "I have returned." He began a major campaign to fight the enemy forces, and the people in the South Pacific were liberated. On September 2, 1945, he officially accepted the surrender from the enemy and oversaw the occupation of the country. He set right what had been damaged in their economy and politics and in social changes. He had returned. Oh, someday, after you have announced that you shall return and see things set right, you will be able to say, "I have returned." It won't be just a promise that you're going to get things set right again, but you will be witnessing the victory. The enemy may have tried to force you to evacuate your desire and your goal, but that was just temporary. You knew that you would return and see the power of God give you victory. You mobilized your faith. Your believing wasn't frozen and weak. You made your faith move so it could do the work of God. You will come through it, and you shall return. And oh boy, when you do, the enemy will be defeated. You will be the one standing there as MacArthur, receiving the surrender of the enemy. The surrender of what has battered your body or your mind or your spirit. The surrender of what has split that relationship or your family. You'll receive the surrender from the enemy that has sucked away your finances or your favor or reputation. He will have to surrender what he has done in your workplace or your church or your community. Every day, what you're facing that seems to have made you draw back, know that you shall return in victory. You're mobilizing the forces of your faith. And when you do, the power of God moves against the forces that are harassing you. Never view defeat as a possibility. Listen, you may feel defeated, but as long as you are in there kicking, you're not defeated. I think of a dear man who is still in there kicking in spite of how much defeat tried to overwhelm him. He's a friend of one of our ministry partners, and his partner had asked us to pray for him because he was involved in a terrible car accident. He had multiple injuries. I mean, it did not appear he could recover. So we began to intercede for those serious injuries to be healed and for his body to be set right. Everything that was wrong could be made right. He would not be defeated, but he would return in health. It was a human drawback, but we would not draw back our faith. We kept it mobilized. Over time, his friend came out of that serious accident alive. And now we have an update, and he isn't just alive, but he is walking. That is such an accomplishment to see how he is now compared to how it appeared his future would be. He may have felt defeated, but because he was in there kicking, he wasn't defeated. I can just see him lying on that bed in the hospital and his spirit calling out to God and announcing, "I shall return." And I believe God is hearing the cry from your spirit this day, the announcement that you shall return. You have come through it and you're coming back. You will see the victory God has for you. He promises in Isaiah chapter 35, it says, "The ransomed," or the rescued, "of the Lord shall return and come to Zion with singing. And joy shall be upon their heads. They shall obtain joy and gladness, and sorrow and sighing shall flee away." My friend, believe you shall return to the place where you will be singing. You'll have joy upon your head, it said. When the Bible uses that expression, "joy shall be upon your head," it means there will be happiness and restoration because you have deliverance from God. His presence is around you. You're crowned and adorned by joy. Sorrow and sighing will be gone because you will be victorious. It may seem you're in a place of defeat, but see yourself in a place of victory. You may be wounded in some way, but you will arise and be strong and victorious. You're not drawing back, but you're coming back. Make that a challenge that comes out of your mouth. "I'm not drawing back. I'm coming back. I shall return, and I shall return victorious." Believe things will be set right for you. When we go into prayer in these very important, spiritual, powerful moments, see yourself as coming into a place of victory. The enemy tried to put you in that place of defeat, but you are determined you will return. The human drawback cannot stop your spiritual return by the power of God. We're going to mobilize our faith, meaning we're bringing it together and believing God and His forces to respond. Let's pray. Father, Your presence is so very, very strong at this moment because You're moving in the life of my friend. We have mobilized our faith and our prayers, and therefore You are mobilizing Your forces. In spite of what has caused the drawback, they are announcing they shall return. And You are hearing the words from our spirit. Because of it, You are speaking from Your spirit, and You are giving a message to us. For the Lord is saying, yes, You shall return, and it will be a great victory. It will be beyond what you imagined, because I am a God of great imagination, and I have created future days for you that are good. They are wholesome and well. They are days of joy and celebration. You won't just come through this, but you will enter a time where you will look around you and wonder how so much good happened. It happened because my hand responded to your faith. When you mobilized your faith, I mobilized my hand to work for you. The enemy tried to kick you out, but you kept kicking. You refused to accept defeat. Therefore, you shall receive victory from the hand of the Lord your God. I join my voice with yours and announce, I shall return. The enemy will see the evidence of my work in your life, and he will flee. You are about to walk into some of the greatest joys you've ever experienced. This is my word.

0: so you can see your victory. Just go around saying, things will be set right. Things will be set right. Ooh, we believe for everything that has gone wrong to be set right in your life. And to help you, be sure you hear this entire message. Just request, it will be set right. We'll send you all five parts of it and the prayer times. 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Our announcer will give you more information. Now, have you ever wondered why God emphasizes in the Word to give to Him? Even in the New Testament, the Apostle Paul and others talk about the importance of obeying God to give our funds into the work of God. And the Word makes it evident why. Because He chooses to work through His people to change the lives of other people. That happens when you give into Alcott Ministries. Thousands of lives receive the ministry of Christ and the help of God. But God also emphasized giving because He wants our hearts open to Him. That way He can in turn bless our gift back to us. We become much greater in the blessings of God when we give. So we invite you to join John and me now in giving to the ministry. Then expect to see the Word of God fulfilled in a great way. I also encourage you to make sure you have our power packet. The July, August, September issue is just about to be released. There are some tremendous opportunities in there for you. Also great spiritual resources and a gift offer, as well as some health information. So request the power packet. It's our gift to you. 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Just go there and soak it in. Next week on the broadcast is going to be such an enjoyable and encouraging time in God. 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This is Jeannie Alcott.
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4: Dedicate your entire being to God. Sometimes in the morning when I'm walking, I get up, I spend time with God, and then I walk and I like to pray while I walk and confess the word and, you know, whatever else comes to mind. And sometimes I'll say, God, I dedicate myself to you today, and I kind of go through the list. I give you my mouth, I give you my mind, I give you my hands, I give you my feet, I give you my eyes. I don't want to look at anything you don't want me to look at. I don't want to say what you don't want me to say. Now, am I 100% successful all day? No. But my heart's to get there. And see, that's what God loves. He loves a person who has a heart that is passionate after Him and who says, I am not going to quit and give up and just be kind of a half-baked, lukewarm Christian. I'm going to pursue you with my whole heart. And I'll tell you the truth, if Jesus came tomorrow and you had not arrived at that place of perfection, He would not be the least bit disappointed in you, because what He's pleased about is that you're pressing towards

0: place. Amen. And so I'm proud of you that you're here tonight, because that tells me that you are serious. Some of you took off work, you traveled. Some of you will get to be here the entire weekend. And I'll tell you, that pays great benefits. So I'm just gonna ask you, are you ready? There's no point in saying yes if you don't mean it. Are you ready to open your entire life to Jesus? I mean, are you really ready to get in and put everything out before him and say, okay, Lord, if there's anything I'm doing that you don't like, oh yeah, we're going there. If there's anything I'm doing that you don't like, if you'll show me and help me, I'll be willing to sacrifice it to have more of you in my life. You see, God never asks us to give up anything if he doesn't intend to replace it with more of himself. Amen. And the things that we cling to are the things that make us miserable. We think it's what we need, but it's like a mirage. It's like that person out in the desert who thinks they see water, and when they get there, it's not water at all. You know, we see these things, oh, I gotta have that. Oh, man, I gotta have that. And then we wonder why we still stay miserable. I appeal to you to make a decisive dedication. So it's a decision, it's a dedication, and bring yourself as a living sacrifice. Yes, the word sacrifice is in the Bible. As a living sacrifice. He doesn't want dead sacrifices anymore. He had those under the old covenant. Now he wants living sacrifices. People that are going to get out in the world and show people what it's really like to have an intimate relationship with God through Christ, and what it's really like to be full of the life of God. Okay, so you want to go there with me, right? All right. We're going to break this up into four segments this weekend. Tonight I'm going to talk to you about being spiritually healthy. Because if your spirit is not right, none of the rest of you is ever going to get right. And then throughout the weekend, I'm going to talk about your body. I'm not going to tell you what meeting I'm going to do these in, because if I do, you'll decide that you don't want some of them. Because I'm going to really just kind of mess around in stuff that's probably none of my business, but we're going to go there anyway, like eating and sleeping and... And one meeting, I'm going to talk about emotions. How's your emotional health? And one, I'm going to talk about how's your mental health? And we're just going to cover everything this weekend. Because you see, God wants us to dedicate all of it. I said he wants us to dedicate all of it. Not just some part, but all of it. So to be spiritually healthy, obviously the first thing we need is to receive Christ as our Savior. That's the beginning. And so what does it mean to be born again? Well, you're born again inside. Your spirit is made new. God comes to live in your spirit and you become the home of God. Now that to me is just an amazing thing. And we'll talk about that a little bit more when we talk about the body. God lives in you as a believer. But I'm particularly fond of 1 John 3:9. And so we're going to share that in talking about the new birth. No one born of God or born again deliberately, knowingly, and habitually practices sin. Now, it doesn't say he never sins, but it says you don't habitually, knowingly, purposely live a lifestyle of sin. You can't do that anymore if you're truly born again. And if somebody says to you that they're a Christian and they're doing that, then something's wrong. Because you get a new nature. God's nature comes to dwell in you. You get a new heart. And so you just cannot keep doing all the things that everybody in the world does. Can't keep doing all kinds of ungodly things because, and it's not even because it's wrong and God doesn't want you to do it. You just can't do it because it's not your nature to keep doing it anymore. And so you can't be happy with it. Now, I'm not saying that you never sin. Of course you sin, and there may be things that are bondages in our lives that it takes us a while to get free from, and you know, we make allowances for all those things, but I'm just saying that if you're really born again, then you can't just live in sin and just be happy with it. You just can't. I mean, if you thought you were miserable in your sin before you were born again, you just get God living on the inside of you and keep it up and see how miserable you can get. Amen? He cannot continue to live that kind of life because God's nature abides in him. Now, I love the way the Amplified Bible puts this. His principle of life, the divine sperm, remains permanently within him, and he cannot practice sinning because he is born or begotten of God. Now, what's this divine sperm thing? Now, we all know that when a woman gets pregnant, the sperm of her husband is planted in her womb and she becomes pregnant with a child. Now, I'm real fond of this because this is putting it about as plain as it can be. Jesus, as far as looking at this, would be the Son of God, the divine sperm of God. When you're born again, he comes to live in you. He's planted in the womb of your spirit. And I love to say it this way. I'm not trying to be cute or weird or anything else, but I think when you're born again, you become pregnant, so to speak, with everything that God is. He's in you. Joy is in you. Peace is in you. Righteousness is in you. Holiness is in you. You are so full of good things. You are amazing. And many of you don't even know it yet. You don't even know how amazing you are. The anointing is in you. The presence of God is in you. Power is in you. I mean, you got what it takes to live an amazing life and to do amazing things. But the devil doesn't want you to know it. So see, no matter what you have, and I'm telling you, you got it. If you're born again, you got it. I got a little song that I teach people. I got it, I got it, I really, really got it, I got it, I got it. I'm not much of a singer, but there you have it. You let that jingle get in your head and you'll walk around singing that. I got it, I got it, I really, really got it. And that's better than looking for it all your life. See, that doesn't even work. I'm looking for it. I'm looking for it. I'm really, really looking for it. I'm looking for it. I'm looking for it. I mean, that just wears me out even trying to sing it. But when I say, I got it. I got it. I really, really got it. And see, you got it. God is abiding in you, and so when he comes, everything he is comes. But just like when a woman gets pregnant, she gets all excited, just like a born again. But when she's first pregnant, one of the things that people say is, well, you sure don't look pregnant. Well, that's what people say to us a lot of times when we first start serving God. Well, you don't look any different. You haven't changed. You're no different. But see, God sees the end from the beginning. And everything that he does comes as a seed. Come on. And as you water it with the word, come on, this just gets so exciting. As you water it with the word and the sun shines on you. Yeah, you got it. And then pretty soon, you know what people say? I see it. I see it. I really, really see it. And that's what we want. We don't want to just know we've got it, but nobody else believe we've got it. We want people to see God working through us. And that comes from doing just what you're doing here tonight. That comes from spending time in the Word, spending time worshiping God, spending time just in an anointed atmosphere, and trusting that God is working in you and changing you from glory to glory. Amen. Give God a big shout. Now, I think that obedience, which is what we have to talk about, right? We're going to have to go there. We can't understand this if we don't. You know, everything was good for Adam and Eve in the garden before they disobeyed God. And God's trying to get us back to where they were before everything got messed up.
1: God's word is filled with guidelines for good health, and anyone who follows them will experience good results. So let's learn to obey what he tells us and start being disciplined. Hebrews 12:11 says, "No discipline seems pleasant at the time, but painful. Later on, however, it produces a harvest of righteousness and peace for those who have been trained by it." Discipline now pays off later, so we shouldn't gamble with our health. Be an investor instead, going the extra mile to take care of ourselves.
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3: Well, hallelujah. It's so good to be a guest on this broadcast today. My name is Joel Zimmer, and I'm glad to be here. And I'm more excited that you're here. Yeah. Hallelujah. Well, in the upper chamber they were gathered, responding to the promise they had heard. You know, Jesus, remember after Jesus went to the pit of hell for you and me? I always tell people I've been overseas preaching the gospel and talking about the church. Did you know? In Mark, the 16th chapter, Jesus said, "Upon this rock will I build my church, and the gates of hell will not prevail against it." He said, "I will build." That's future tense. Do you know where the church of the living God started? It started right smack dab in the pit of hell. Yeah. You say, well, how did that happen? Well, you know, Jesus went to hell for you and me. In the Bible, in Revelations and other places, it says that Jesus Christ was the first begotten from the dead. I mean, he was the first one. Jesus was the first one ever to be born again. He satisfied the claims of sin. God raised him up. Yet he's not the only one seated at his right hand. Why? Because I'm in him. How about you? You've been born again. You're in him. No, that's where he started. That's where he started the church right there. I mean, the day that he raised Jesus up from the dead, because he was the first begotten from the dead. Hebrews says, "And again, I say, thou art my only begotten son." Hallelujah. Yeah. I mean, he raised him up new right smack dab in the middle of the devil had thought he had defeated Jesus. Why? He crucified the Lord of glory. The Bible says if the devil and his demons would have known, they would have never crucified him. They never would have killed him. Why? They thought, aha, we got the Messiah. He's out of the way. He can't set up his earthly kingdom on the earth. That's exactly what they were thinking. Hey, he's coming to set up his kingdom. We're going to kill him, get him out of the way. But guess what? God had other plans. Why? They didn't realize that God was going to put the church age right smack dab down in the middle of the Old Testament. Why do you say that, Brother Joe? Well, when the rapture happens, guess what? I mean, the Spirit of God's going to be lifted off the earth along with all of the saints and all those that are born again when Jesus comes back again for the second time. And guess what? I mean, it's going to go back to Old Testament times here on the earth. The Bible tells us the Antichrist can't even be revealed until the church be taken out of the way. We ought to occupy till he comes. Quit hanging on. I mean, quit looking at the world around you. Get your eyes on Jesus. Put your eyes on Jesus. When the tidal waves round you roll, keep your eyes on Jesus. Because he will calm the storms of life that toss your soul. What are you trying to say, Brother Joe? Well, quit looking at the world. Quit looking at the news. Quit looking at all those other things and put your eyes on Jesus. Look at the Word. He told us to occupy until he comes. And then he told us so much more. And talking about gathering together, so much more as you see that day approaching. You know, you ought to be going to church more often. That's what he's saying. Well, you know, Brother Joel, I have just got my church online. Yeah, he must have known we were going to have a church online because he said, so much more as you see that day approaching, gather together in his name. Hallelujah. Yeah. I'm not saying it's wrong to listen online. I mean, hallelujah, you're listening now, aren't you? That's online. I'm just talking about you ought to have a church where you're planted and you ought to go there often enough that like Jesus. Don't you remember Jesus was in the synagogue and they turned the scroll over and he must have been going there his whole life. That's like you going to church and everybody knowing your name. I grew up under Pastor Jerry Zirkle, and I'm telling you what, I mean, if you weren't there all the time, I mean, you couldn't be more faithful to church than he was. He was always more faithful, and you wanted to know him, I tell you what, you just get involved and turn around, and every time you turn around, I mean, every time he turned around and you were there and he was bumping into you, that's how he got to know you. Did you know that? You ought to be the same way. You ought to be present in God's house. Well, there Jesus was. He spent 40 days after he rose from the dead, and he was standing there, I believe it was on the Mount of Olives, I think, and the first chapter of the book of Acts, and he's standing there, and the disciples, they said, are you going to set up your earthly kingdom? Because, I mean, that they knew the Messiah was coming to set up his earthly kingdom. That's why the Jews don't even believe that Jesus was the Messiah. Why? Because he's got to set up his earthly kingdom. They just didn't realize he was setting up his spiritual kingdom first before he comes to rule with a rod of iron. Hallelujah. That's why it says all the Jews shall be saved. You know why? Because they're looking for that Messiah when he comes the second time, when he comes the second coming of Christ. Guess what? He's going to fulfill all the rest of those scriptures that they're looking for him to fulfill. And they're going to say, hey, he was the Messiah all along, and they're going to get born again. They're going to receive him. Hallelujah. Yeah. Hallelujah. Anyway, Jesus was standing there. And the disciples asked him, are you going to set up your kingdom? He said, it's not for you to know the times of the season which are kept by my Father in heaven. But he said, you go wait in Jerusalem until you be endued with power from on high. Talking about the baptism of the Holy Ghost. Well, you know, Brother Joel, there's only one baptism. Yeah, I know. There's only one baptism into the body of Christ. That's what Ephesians is talking about in the second chapter. Go read it. And then people say, well, baptism saves you. Yeah, that's the baptism that saves you. Baptized in the body of Christ. How'd you get baptized in the body of Christ? You accepted Jesus as your Lord and Savior, according to Romans, the 10th chapter, the 9th and 10th verse. If you believe in your heart and confess with your mouth Jesus is Lord, you'll be saved. For with the heart man believes into righteousness, and with the mouth confession is made unto salvation. I can count. You got the baptism of John, you got the baptism in the body of Christ, you got the baptism in water, you got the baptism in the Holy Ghost, and baptism with fire, I'm telling you what. Hallelujah. Whew, glory to God. I found out something. You know what? I changed my doctrine 100 times. God never changed his once. Jesus said, you go wait in Jerusalem till you be endued with power from on high. In an upper chamber they were gathered. That's where they were. Responding to the promise they had heard. In one accord in prayer and supplication. Waiting, meditating on the Lord. They weren't griping and complaining to the Lord. No, they were waiting and meditating on the Lord. You'll receive authority and power. Shouted from the housetops far and wide. Go right out and tell everybody. This is just what Joel prophesied. Pentecost, 50 days from when Jesus arose. Do you know what? 50 days from when God took the children of Israel. Now, this is type and shadow in the Old Testament. 50 days when God took the children of Israel out of Egypt. They were standing on the mountain. What? The mountain where Moses had been earlier before with the burning bush. And guess what? God said, I'm going to bring you back to this mountain to worship you. Why did he do that? He brought the children of Israel out there. Why? Because he wanted a personal relationship with them. He wanted to fellowship them and everything. And God came down on that mountain. What did the children of Israel do? They got scared and they got afraid. And they told Moses, you go up on the mountain and you listen. And you have a relationship with God for us, and we'll do whatever you say. And God said, oh, that they would have a heart in them, that they would fear me. I mean, God's heart, but he said, I understand. Why? Why did he say understand? Because they didn't have a new heart. They were not born again. They were carnal, natural men in the Old Testament. They couldn't be born again. I mean, you think about the whole thing, Jesus. His earthly ministry, 3 years he walked on the earth. He did not get one person born again when he was here on the earth. Not one. He told his disciples, he said, greater works than these shall ye do because I go to my Father. What's the greater work? The greater work is getting born again. The greater work is having God change you from the inside out. Your spirit becoming alive unto God, a partaker of his divine nature. That's the greater work. Hallelujah. Jesus didn't have any of that in his ministry, but he told his disciples. Why? Why didn't he have that? Because Jesus hadn't paid the price yet. He hadn't satisfied the claims of sin. He couldn't. But on the day of Pentecost, I'm telling you what, the Spirit of God came and dwelt with man and in man, baptized them in the Holy Ghost and with fire. Oh, they were born again a few days before. Why? He said, when he breathed on them, he said, receive the Spirit holy. God's got to have a place to dwell. You can't get baptized in the Holy Ghost without being saved first, without being a new creature in Christ Jesus first. Drinking water from the rains of heaven, gazing on the goodness of the Lord, receiving from the Word health and plenty for those he's watching close and caring for. From the beginning of the year until its ending,

I mean, the devil, I mean, what did he do? He took Jesus and he buried him in the pit of hell, bound him up 3 days and nights. And God reached down and said, it's enough. And he raised him up new. Because you can't keep a sinless. Jesus never sinned. He just took your sin and my sin. The devil looked at him and said, oh, that looks like sin to me. He thought, I have a right to bind him and take him to the pit of hell. Because if he'd never sinned, I mean, he couldn't have done that. But the devil didn't know what he was doing. He was falling right into God's trap. And there, God raised him up new, right in the pit of hell. And he came up, I mean, up out of the grave. And guess what? I mean, he went and he sprinkled his blood on the mercy seat. Don't you remember the first person to see Jesus was Mary, and she was in the garden. And Jesus said, don't touch me, because I've not ascended to your Father, to my Father, and to your Father. Why? He was taking his blood and he was going to sprinkle it on the mercy seat, the true mercy seat in heaven. Yeah. Hallelujah. Winds of the Holy Ghost are blowing.

0: for those he's watching close and caring for from the beginning of the year until its ending. The Father keeps on pouring as we thirst. Well, hallelujah. We've been thirsting today. Thank you for joining me. It's been good to be with you today.
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4: Jesus said, "The words I speak unto you, they're spirit, they're life." We draw our strength and our power from another world. Casting down imagination, every high thing that exalted itself against the knowledge of God. Weapons of our warfare. Notice he said, though we walk in the flesh, we do not war after the flesh. In one place he said, there is a struggle, but it's not with flesh and blood. It's with principalities and powers and rulers of the darkness of this world. That's why we have to have supernatural weapons of warfare. And that's why we have the name of Jesus to pull down these strongholds. Cast down imaginations and every high thing. Bring it into obedience to Christ. Now, let's go to 2 Corinthians, the 5th chapter. And notice what Paul said, beginning with verse 17. Therefore, if any man be in Christ, he is a new creature. Old things have passed away. Behold, all things have become new. And all things are of God, who hath reconciled us to himself by Jesus Christ, has given to us the ministry of reconciliation. To wit, that God was in Christ, reconciling the world unto himself. Now I want you to listen to this. He reconciled the world to himself, not imputing their trespasses unto them, and hath committed unto us the word of reconciliation. Now, I like the way the Amplified says it. It says, God was personally present in Christ, restoring the world to favor with himself, not counting up and holding against them their trespasses, but canceling them. You know, we beat the poor old sinner over the head and told him he was going to hell and his sins was going to send him to hell. And if we had told him the real truth, if the sinners today understood the real truth, that God's not holding their trespasses against them, he's canceled them. Well, somebody said, well, they'll go to heaven then, won't they? No. They have to be born again. They've got to receive that divine favor that's now offered them. But he's given to us the ministry of reconciliation. Verse 20, now then we are ambassadors for Christ, as though God did beseech you by us, we pray you in Christ's stead be reconciled to God. For he hath made him to be sin for us who knew no sin, that we might be made the righteousness of God in him. Not our righteousness, it's his righteousness. Now, I want to point out to you that Paul says we're ambassadors for Christ. Now, we've just talked about we're citizens of two worlds. He's prepared an abode for us, and Jesus said, I in them and thou in me, that they may be perfect in one. We're in God, God's in us. God said, I'll live in them, walk in them. And you're the temple of the living God. Our bodies are the temple of the Holy Ghost. God lives in us. You keep my word, we'll come and make our abode with you. And then here he says, we are ambassadors for Christ. See, we're in an alien world, so to speak. We're ambassadors here. Now, let's just take some natural things and learn something from this. This is the way Jesus taught. He had always take natural things and show you a spiritual truth. People will say, well, we're not going to get anything till we get to heaven. We'll just struggle through life here, and it's just God's will that we'll always be in troubles and problems. But no, the Word doesn't teach that. You're going to have problems when you're here, but it's not the will of God. It's not God's will that you be sick and that we have problems and situations coming against us every day, even though those things are going to come because Satan's on the scene. See, those things didn't happen until the devil came on the scene, and when he leaves, they'll fade away. They won't be there. That ought to tell us where they come from. Sickness couldn't come from heaven because there's not any there. But now, when we send an ambassador over to Haiti, one of the poorest places in the world, they don't live in a cardboard box and eat out of the trash can. But many of those people over there do, and I'm not belittling that. That's all the living some of them have. Thank God America's been blessed. But what I want to point out to you is that when our ambassador goes over there, he doesn't live like they live in their existing conditions. We're not to come here on this earth and live like the rest of the world or and just barely get along street, as somebody said, down by Grumble Alley. But our ambassadors to Haiti live over there just like they were here. They drive the best, they eat the best, they stay in the best, because we provide for them. We take care of them. They're supported from another part of the world. Does that make any sense to you? And that's what God wants us to understand. We're in this world, we're not of this world. There's a lot of trash in this world. There's a lot of suffering in this world. There's a lot of sickness in this world. But that doesn't mean that God wants us to have it. He wants us to live here like we were already there. Now, I know it's easier to say that than it is to do. And we may never attain even to one-tenth of that. But that's the will of God. Because Jesus said, pray, taught his disciples, pray that the will of God be done in earth as it is in heaven. That's the will of God, for it to be on earth as it is in heaven. And Paul said, my God will supply your need according to his riches in glory by Christ Jesus. According to his riches, up there, not riches we have down here. How? Through Christ Jesus, through the Word. The Word of God will supply our needs here. Now we have to develop in it and learn how to tap into that and make demands on the promises of God. Not demanding from God, we just make a demand on the promise of God. Just like you make a demand on the bank downtown. If you've got money in the bank, you write a check. That's a demand note on that bank. If provision is made, they'll honor that check. But you know, if you didn't know whether you had any money in that bank or not, you wouldn't have faith to write a check on it, would you? I hope not. But if you know the provision's made, you can make a demand on it, can't you? See, these things are already given. 2 Peter chapter 1 says, God has given to us all things that pertain to life and godliness. He's already given them. How? Through his exceeding great and precious promises. He wants us to live here like we were already there. Now, don't get offended at that. I'm not talking about us walking on streets of gold and paving our driveway with gold and all that. I'm talking about abundance, the abundant life that Jesus talked about. Have enough to supply your need and be able to give to others. Abundant life. John, 1 John 4:4, he says, you have overcome the wicked one. I mean, that's, I don't know, there's something about what John says there that just goes out beyond, I think, sometimes what we get if we just read it in passing. 1 John 4:4. Ye are of God, little children, and have overcome them, for greater is he that is in you than he that is in the world. You have overcome them. He considered that we have overcome them. The Antichrist, the wicked, and all that. And he said another place there, whosoever is born of God overcometh the world. Back up there to the third chapter, 1 John, verse 2. Beloved, now are we the sons of God. Does not yet appear what we shall be. But we know that when he shall appear, we shall be like him, for we shall see him as he is. Now, this scripture has been taken to say, well, when Jesus appears, comes back, He's going to change us and make him like him. I'm sure that's probably in there, but by law of double reference and by parallels, there's much more in there. Let's read it this way. Beloved, now are you the sons of God. You don't have to wait till you get to heaven to become a son of God. If you're not a son of God here, when you leave this earth, you're not going to be one in heaven. Doth not yet appear what we shall be. Not apparent yet. You don't perceive it with the eye. But we know that when he shall appear, we shall be like him. Sounds to me like he's saying when he comes back, we'll be acting like him. For we shall see him as he is. I believe when we see Jesus as he is and understand that we've been raised up together, made to sit together with him in heavenly places. How is Jesus? Ephesians says he's far above principalities and power, might and dominion and every name. He's seated there and he's raised us up and made us sit together there in heavenly places in Christ Jesus with him in spiritual power and authority. Well, if we see him as he is, then that's how he is. And I believe that when Jesus comes back, the body of Christ will be doing the same things Jesus was doing. In fact, I believe that's the reason he's coming back when we go to doing the same things. Why would Jesus come back after a body that doesn't look like him, doesn't act like him? I mean, you ladies, you don't want to go out until you begin to look your best. He wants the body to look its best. Now, come right on over here into the fourth chapter, verse 17. Herein is our love made perfect, that we may have boldness in the day of judgment. Because as he is, so are we in this world. Now notice, as he is. How is Jesus? When John wrote this, how was Jesus? Exalted far above principalities and powers. He says, so are you in this world. As he is, so are you. You're exalted above principalities and powers. Why? By the name of Jesus and by the word of God. God sees you far above principalities and power. Now, Satan's job is to beat you down, get you so condemned that you think that you can't do anything. But you have supernatural weapons of warfare to pull down strongholds and cast down imagination and every high thing. We win, thank God. Isn't that good news? Praise God. Can you say amen? Amen?
5: God bless you. I appreciate you joining us for the broadcast. I trust you've been with us all this week as we've taught on the subject of citizens of another world. Thank God we do have our life support from another world.
4: Now, before I leave the broadcast, this is the last day for book offer number 7504. It's entitled Your Spiritual Authority. Now, this book was formerly entitled Authority in Three Worlds. Some of you may have it. But it's a 180-page paperback for $11 plus $4 postage and handling, a total of $15. I know you'll be blessed by this book because it'll cause you to fall deeply in love with Jesus and understand authority and how to exercise your authority on this planet. It's your spiritual authority. God has given it to you. It belongs to you. But if you don't operate it or act on it and confess the Word of God and proclaim what God's Word says, speak God's Word after Him, you may never operate in it. Here are some of the chapter titles. Chapter 10 is Judgment of This World. Chapter 9, we mentioned yesterday on the broadcast, it was Authority of Jesus. Jesus operated in the authority of a man. He was born with a physical flesh and blood, bone body, so he would have authority on this planet because God gave mankind authority over this planet. Chapter 11 is Jesus, the sin offering. You need to know that Jesus was the sin offering. He cured the sin problem. We still have a sinner problem, but we don't have a sin problem. If we confess our sins, he's faithful and just to forgive us our sin. The sinner's not going to hell because there is no way for him to make heaven. Jesus has made the way. You just have to accept him and receive what he has done for you. Chapter 12 is Jesus, a type of the rod. Chapter 13 is first begotten of the dead. Jesus was first begotten from the dead. That's book offer number 7504. 7504. 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

This is David Ingalls. Has anyone told you today that God loves you and that He has a plan for your life? I have a very important question I want to ask you. If you were to die this very second, do you know for sure, beyond a shadow of a doubt, that you would go to heaven? The Holy Bible reads, "For all have sinned and come short of the glory of God, and for the wages of sin is death, but the gift of God is eternal life through Jesus Christ our Lord." The Bible also reads, "For whosoever shall call upon the name of the Lord shall be saved." I'm a whosoever, and you are too. I want to pray for you. Father God, in the name of Jesus, bless those listening to my voice. Bless their family with long, healthy lives. Make yourself real to them. If they aren't born again, I pray that they receive Jesus as Lord right now. Thank you, Father, in the name of Jesus. Listening ones, if you would like to receive the gift that God has for you, say this prayer after me from your heart. Say it from your lips out loud. Dear Lord Jesus, come into my heart. Wash me and cleanse me. Set me free. Jesus, thank you that you died for me. I believe that you are risen from the dead. I believe that you're coming back again for me. Oh God, fill me with your Holy Spirit. Give me a passion for the lost. Give me a hunger for the things of God. Give me a holy boldness to tell others about Jesus Christ. According to the Word of God and my prayer, I'm saved. I'm born again. I'm on my way to heaven because I have Jesus in my heart. Amen. My brother, my sister, I welcome you to the family of God. Be sure to tell someone about your prayer and get into a Bible teaching church family right away. Always remember, run to God and not from God, because He loves you and has a great plan for your life.

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You're a promise. A promise with a capital P. You're a great big bundle. A great big bundle.

0: doesn't matter who you are, where you live, what your name is, or what you look like. You might be 6 or 66 and still wondering what you're going to be when you grow up. Maybe you're still waiting for your best dreams to come true. Whatever happens, don't stop dreaming and keep on working to make those dreams come true. That's called becoming, and that's what life is all about. When God made you, He filled you with more potential than you could use in a lifetime. And He has a very special plan for what you can become. So dream God's dreams. You can be anything God wants you to be. Listen.
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For I delivered unto you first of all that which I also received, how that Christ died for our sins, according to the Scriptures, and that he was buried, and that he rose again the third day, according to the Scriptures. 1 Corinthians 15:3-4.

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1: This is Pastor Tom Arnold reminding you of James chapter 5, which reads, "The effectual, fervent prayer of a righteous person avails much." We are living in a critical time for our nation. It's so important that the body of Christ stands in the gap for the healing of our land. Jesus said, "All things are possible to those who believe."

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So God created man in his own image. In the image of God, he created him. Male and female, he created them. Then God blessed them, and God said to them, "Be fruitful and multiply. Fill the earth and subdue it. Have dominion over all the fish of the sea, over the birds of the air, and over every living thing that moves on the earth."

tonight is that you would give us a heart of worship. Lord, let our lives have this treasure in earthen vessels, that the excellency of the power may be of God and not us. Lord, give us a heart like David, who was known as a man after God's own heart, who stated in Psalms 42, as the deer pants for the water,

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